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I'm Chris Windier sitting in today for Dave White. Later this hour, we're going to hear from the new trustee of the UConn Employees Union about the future of that organization. We're also going to hear from a Skagway resident who was briefly trapped on the South Klondike Highway yesterday thanks to a rock slide. We'll have some music. We'll have your CBC Regional News with Grace Knapp at 5:30. And in just a second, we'll have the weather.

0: Pretty nice day in Whitehorse this afternoon. Hope it's nice where you are tonight in Whitehorse. According to Environment Canada, it's going to be partly cloudy, could be coming clear near midnight with a low of 9. Tomorrow, sunny and a high of 25. Teslin tonight, partly cloudy, clearing near midnight with a low of 10. Tomorrow, sunny and a high of 24. In Atlin tonight, partly cloudy, becoming clear near midnight, low of 9. Tomorrow, sunny and a high of 24. In Haines Junction, partly cloudy tonight, clearing after midnight, low of 7. Tomorrow, sunny and a high of 26. Watson Lake tonight, partly cloudy, showers this evening. You got to watch out for the risk of a thunderstorm, a low of 12 degrees. Tomorrow, it'll be mainly sunny with a high of 22. Pelly and CarMax tonight, partly cloudy, clearing later this evening with a low of 8. Mainly sunny tomorrow, high of 26. Faro and Ross River tonight, partly cloudy with a low of 6. Thursday, mainly sunny and a high of 24. Beaver Creek tonight, partly cloudy with a low of 9. Tomorrow, sunny, becoming a mix of sun and cloud late in the morning with a high of 25. Mayo, partly cloudy tonight, low of 8. Tomorrow, you're sensing a pattern, mainly sunny, high of 25. Dawson City tonight, partly cloudy, low of 8. Thursday, sunny, high of 27. For Old Crow, tonight, partly cloudy with showers, a low of 7 degrees. Tomorrow, mix of sun and cloud, becoming sunny near noon and a high of 23. And at Rock River on the Dempster Highway, tonight partly cloudy, low of 9. Tomorrow, mix of sun and cloud and a high of 20. 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Chris Windier sitting in for Dave White. Well, there was a rock slide on the South Klondike Highway yesterday. A Skagway resident was briefly trapped on the road. He actually moved some of the rocks himself to escape. The CBC reporter Gabrielle Planca spoke with him earlier today. Here's Brendan Palmer.
1: Actually, it's kind of ironic. I got a chip in my windshield like a month and a half ago. And so I ordered a windshield up there and I went to go get my windshield replaced from a rock chip. And then on the way down, got stuck in a rock slide. And luckily, no damage, no new damage to the new windshield.

0: At least there's that. So you're driving down the road. How far from Whitehorse were you? Whereabouts were you?
1: You know, I was past Carcross. It's basically just north of the Yukon sign.
0: Got it. And you're driving on the highway. What was the first moment you realized something was happening?
1: So there was a little bit of rock on the side of the road. And I don't know what I thought, that maybe there was construction or something. And then I, you know, looked a little further ahead of me and there was active rock fall going with, like, you know, watermelon size rocks skipping across the road and bouncing into the guardrail. And so I stopped. And when I stopped, I was watching that for, I don't know, maybe 5-10 seconds and, you know, heard loud noise, sounded like ocean waves, and looked behind me and that little pile of rock had advanced all the way across the road and blocked me off.
0: Whoa. Were you driving by yourself?
1: Yeah, I was by myself.
0: Okay. And then what happened?
1: Well, I got out of the vehicle and was watching up the hill, making sure, you know, that I felt like I was in a safe place where active rock wasn't going to come and take me out and my new windshield. And I'm trying to film, but I'm also trying to watch up ahead and kind of come up with the plan. Like, what do I do? You know, I can't turn around at this point in time. I can't go forward past where these boulders are skipping across the road. I'm trying to come up with a plan, and I decided, well, I feel relatively safe right here for the moment. I'm just going to wait for this one in front of me to slow down long enough to where I feel comfortable, you know, moving some rocks, some of these smaller rocks, so I can drive out of there.
0: Right. Why couldn't you back out?
1: Because the rock slide behind me had advanced across the road and blocked the entire pathway.
0: Okay, so almost simultaneously, there was a rock slide in front of you and a rock slide behind you.
1: Yeah. Yeah, separate. The two rock slides were, you know, it was one slide that was coming down from the very top. And I'm not sure if you can see that in my videos. But then it kind of diverged into two. And where I was probably a 150-yard section where there wasn't anything coming down directly at me. It was in front of and behind me.
0: Okay, and so everything stops enough that you feel safe moving the rock or trying to. So how did you get out? Did you manage to do that?
1: I did, yeah. I got out and I moved maybe 15 or 20 rocks, just enough so I could get a pathway through and drove out of there.
0: What was that like?
1: Well, it was a little nerve-wracking. And by that point in time, there were people on the south side, closer to the Yukon sign, that had stopped and were, you know, asking me if I needed help. And, you know, somebody was keeping an eye up the hill, making sure they could tell me, yeah, there's a boulder, get out of the way, as I was moving rock out of the way.
0: Okay, I'm really glad you're okay. That's crazy. I mean, so lucky that you were right in the middle there. And yeah, what a scary thing to have happen on kind of an otherwise innocuous drive.
1: Yeah, I know. I mean, I don't know if I should say like a beautiful thing to be able to witness that. I don't think a lot of people get to see that up close and personal. It's just lucky that I was in a safe enough place.
2: That was Brandon Palmer. He lives in Skagway, Alaska. So as we mentioned, the South Klondike Highway remains closed between the Conrad Campground and the border with British Columbia. And CBC reporter TJ Deer was in Carcross earlier today chatting with people, and he's back in Whitehorse. And he joins me now in the studio. Good afternoon, TJ.
3: Afternoon, Chris.
2: So we just heard from Mr. Palmer, who was trapped between not one but two landslides. What about folks who were nearby when it happened?
3: Yeah, I spoke with a couple tourists from Chicago who were in the area when the slides happened. They said they were told by another couple that there was a landslide south of the community, so they headed over to check it out, and one of them actually managed to snap a picture of one of the slides. That's also when they saw Mr. Palmer's pickup truck get around it and get out. Thankfully, the tourist I spoke to told me that they're not heading that way now. They're actually heading to Atlin, which thankfully is away from the slides. They and some other folks in Carcross told me that the slides were caused by an intense period of rainfall last night.
2: So how are people who live in Carcross being affected by all this?
3: Well, as of now, the Carcross Tagish First Nation isn't involved in the response, but some local businesses are being affected. The train to Skagway is not running right now, but when I asked an employee at the train station if the landslides were the reason for the lack of the service, the employee wouldn't confirm or deny. I did manage to speak with the general manager of Wild Adventure Yukon. That's a tourism company that operates at the northern edge of town, just north of the Carcross Desert. He told me that they're operating with a skeleton crew and that it was because of the slides. He mentioned they're in contact with folks on the other side of the closure, but the lack of tourists coming from cruise ships or buses has hurt them, at least in the short term. On the bright side, though, they are getting more locals and even some folks coming down from Whitehorse who are just looking for a slice of adventure that the area's got to offer.
2: I'm not sure rock slides are my definition of adventure, but I guess different strokes. What's been the response from officials on all this?
3: Well, thankfully, no injuries have been reported. That was confirmed to me by a staff member in the Carcross Greater Station. I did also speak with a Highways and Public Works employee at the barrier. He told me that geologists were on site earlier in the day assessing the conditions and that the road would be closed until tomorrow afternoon at the earliest. In an official response from the department, it's saying the scientists are analyzing their results and that highway crews are looking to prepare a safe detour for drivers. The department's also saying that if conditions allow the road to open before the weekend, it'll be single-lane alternating traffic only, similar to the construction zones on the North Klondike Highway between Carmax and Stewart Crossing. The department also added that the road will be closed overnight if the road does reopen.
2: Okay, thanks for this, TJ.
3: You're welcome.
2: That's the CBC's TJ Deer. Little bit of a banger now for you. Here is the late, great Vancouver punk band, The Rebel Spell, with Hopeless.

That's the Rebel spell with Hopeless. Well, sky watchers scattered across parts of the globe got a spectacular celestial view earlier today. That's the reaction from onlookers in Spain, where the skies went dark during a total eclipse of the sun. Elsewhere in the world, including, well, enthusiasts were looking on in the Yukon, scientists in Italy readied a new solar instrument they say could transform the study of the sun's corona. And astronomy enthusiasts in France lined up in search of protective viewing.

0: glasses. Canadians were not left out either. A partial solar eclipse was visible in parts of this country. To understand the phenomenon's history and scientific importance, CBC spoke with Pauline Barmby. She is the chair of the Department of Physics and Astronomy at Western University.
1: So Einstein made this prediction that the gravity of the sun should bend the light from distant stars just a tiny bit, but that's quite hard to measure if you're trying to look at stars right next to the sun. It's pretty much impossible. So it needed an eclipse to test that prediction. And so groups of astronomers went to different places in the world where there was going to be an eclipse. They made the measurement that aligned with his theory, and he became a celebrity. You know, not quite overnight, but very soon after that. There are still some phenomena where getting that view of the sun's corona, the faint outer parts of the sun that we can't normally see, is really important, and an eclipse is a great way to do that. I think it shows the power of repeated observation and measurement and using mathematics to model the world. That's what we do in astronomy. We can't do experiments like you would do in a chemistry lab. We can't take stars apart and see what they're made of. So we have to do these very careful observations and then try to explain them. And I think eclipses are a very ancient example of the kind of thing that we try to do all the time. They're rare events. They're not like a full moon that happens once a month. They're something that happens at any given place on Earth, you know, maybe every couple of decades or even less frequently than that. So it's a special thing. And there's a lot going on during an eclipse. There's a lot of sensory experience. It gets dark, it gets cold, maybe the birds stop singing. There's a lot going on, and lots of people describe it as a very spiritual experience. The next one that's going to be visible in Canada is in 2044. It's going to sort of sweep through Alberta, but it should be visible kind of Manitoba west.
0: That was Pauline Barmby. She's chair of the Department of Physics and Astronomy at Western University in London, Ontario. All American singer Tony Bennett would have turned 100 this year, and in his long career, he released more than 70 albums, which is kind of hard to imagine. And just one of those records is a children's album. It's called The Playground. And here's Tony Bennett now with Swinging on a Star.

Or would you rather be a mule? A mule is an animal with long funny ears. He kicks up at anything he hears. His back is brawny and his brain is weak. He's just plain stupid with a stubborn streak. And by the way, if you hate to go to school, you may grow up to be a mule. Or would you like to swing on a star, carry moonbeams home in a jar, or be better off than you are? Or would you like to be a pig? A pig is an animal with dirt on his face. His shoes are a terrible disgrace.

you like to be a fish, a fish won't do anything but swim in a brook. He can't write his name or read a book. To fool the people is his only thought. And though he's slippery, he still gets caught. But then if that sort of life is what you wish,

one of the great all-time voices, Tony Bennett, with Swinging on a Star. Tony Bennett would have turned 100 this month. Well, more than 100 wildfires continue to burn across British Columbia. Smoke from those fires is lingering across central and southern BC, and it can affect

0: affect not only air quality, but also can have a considerable impact on human health. Health officials say people should take precautions, especially when smoke levels are high. For more on this story, Brenda Barnes spoke with Dr. Christopher Labos. He's a cardiologist and epidemiologist in Montreal.
1: Hello, Dr. Labos.
2: Hello.
1: So what does wildfire smoke actually do to our bodies?
2: Well, it does a lot of things. I mean, so in the acute phase, if you're going to breathe in smoke like this, that's going to damage your lungs. It's going to cause an acute lung injury. That is what most people die of in fires. It's the smoke inhalation. But long term, all these wildfires are having an effect because they are throwing up small particles into the air, what we call PM 2.5. So PM for particulate matter 2.5, because that's the size of the particle. So these small particles, as opposed to PM 10, these small particles have been associated in multiple studies with not just an increased risk of respiratory problems, but also cardiac problems. So poor air quality long-term, regardless of its cause, fire or no, is bad for our health. And repetitive wildfires, if it's putting all these particles into the air, is actually causing problems, not just in the here and now, but also down the road.
1: Well, who's most at risk and what should they be watching for?
2: So as with most things, the people who are going to be most at risk are the very young, the very old, the people with pre-existing medical problems, especially the people with pre-existing lung problems, right? They are the ones that are going to feel the consequences of a poor air quality day in terms of coughing, shortness of breath, unable to do their regular activities outside. So that's the short-term problems. Long-term, though, we're kind of all at risk because we're all breathing in the air. And this cumulative insult, especially if it keeps happening year after year with every summer season, if there's going to be repetitive forest fires every year, that's going to be a problem because smoke travels, wind blows it across vast differences. It is going to affect all of us, even if you are right now young and healthy.
1: Well, if you have to go outside when the smoke is bad, what's the best way to protect yourself?
2: Well, the best thing to do is to wear a mask. So an N95 mask, the ones that many people were wearing during the pandemic, are very, very useful. Even a simple surgical mask, those sort of blue floppy ones that don't provide an airtight seal, they will do something, not as much, but they will do something. But it's really the N95 mask, the one that creates an airtight seal around your mouth and nose. That's the one that's really going to filter out particles. And so you really are going to want to have one of those or several of those on hand, because if you get one that fits your nose and mouth properly, you're going to be filtering out about 95% of particles, and that's going to go a long way towards reducing your risk.
1: Well, what can people do inside their homes to keep wildfire smoke out and improve the air quality inside?
2: Well, inside your home, it's actually a little bit easier because you can close the doors and close the windows. And while your home is probably not completely airtight, it's, you know, pretty close. What you have to do then is turn on your air conditioning system or your heating system if it happens to be sort of winter, because most people who are bringing air into their homes from the outside have a filter built into the system that's, you know, pretty standard. So that filter is going to be filtering out all the noxious particles that could potentially make you sick. So if you close your windows and turn on your air conditioning system, that's going to filter out the particles. The other thing you can do inside your home is you can get an external air filtering system. You know, many people were getting those during the pandemic as well, and those are easy to buy. You can buy them at any big box store. You just have to make sure that you buy a big enough unit relative to the size of the room that you want to use it in. Of course, you can move it from room to room. But the point is you have to filter the air, whether it's from your air conditioning system or from a portable air filter. It amounts to more or less the same thing.
1: Well, with wildfire smoke becoming a new seasonal norm, how can people prepare ahead of time?
2: Well, the most important thing is make sure you have a filtering system in place. So maintain your air conditioning system, you know, at the start of the season. Make sure everything is done properly, so the filters are changed and the system is maintained. You know, you can get a portable unit. Make sure you have a change of filter for that one as well. And also having a supply of N95 masks on hand is going to make a difference, because you're going to want those off 4 days when the air quality is deemed to be poor. So the important thing is to do it in advance so that you don't have the rush, because what invariably happens is that whenever a wildfire happens or there's a poor air quality day, everybody rushes out. It's hard to get supplies, so you always want to have them ready to go so that you don't need to scramble when you need them.
1: Dr. Labos, thank you so much for your guidance on this.
2: My pleasure. You take care.
0: That was this.

0: between 7 a.m. and 6 p.m. The lane will be closed while work is underway. The city of Whitehorse says those traveling downtown from Hospital Road can continue to move through the intersection by using the traffic signals to turn right on Duluth Boulevard. Anyone traveling through the area is asked to allow extra time to get to their destination, to drive with caution, and to follow signage and traffic control measures in the area. And very quickly, tonight at the McBride Museum of Yukon History, tonight, a dancing event with Sarah Hamilton. That is at 7 p.m. And it's not actually at the McBride Museum. Sorry, it's at the Copper Belt Mining Museum. 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I'm Chris Windier, filling in today for Dave White. And the time is 5:30.
1: This is CBC News. Good afternoon. I'm Grace Knapp. The South Klondike Highway remains closed from Conrad Campground to the BC-Yukon border. That's due to two landslides Tuesday evening, though officials say limited single-lane traffic could begin before the weekend. Brandon Palmer is a resident of the community of Skagway in Alaska. He says he was driving past Carcross yesterday when he was trapped briefly by the slides. Palmer says he realized he was about to get stuck when rocks fell in front and behind his car.
2: And there was, you know, watermelon-sized rocks skipping across the road and bouncing into the guardrail. And when I stopped, I heard loud noise, sounded like ocean waves, and looked behind me, and that little pile of rock had advanced all the way across the road and blocked me off.
1: Palmer is unharmed and no one else has been injured. A former head of the Whitehorse Chamber of Commerce says the future of the downtown emergency shelter remains a secret. Rick Karp says now's the time for the Yukon government to change the status quo.
3: I would just love, I've tried to talk to people about what's the plan, and there's no sharing and there's no response to my questions. It's just, we're working on it.
1: Connective is a BC-based nonprofit running the shelter. Its contract ends on August 31st. The territory has tasked a steering committee to make recommendations on how the shelter is run. It's comprised of Yukon government and First Nations representatives. The committee's work hasn't been publicly shared to date, despite the looming deadline. The Yukon Court of Appeal has dismissed the case of a man appealing his sentence for sexual assault. A decision was issued last week, Gabrielle Planka reports.
4: Rudra Amin will serve his sentence of just over 2 years. He was sentenced on 4 counts of sexual assault in 2023. That was after a jury found him guilty of assaulting 3 women in Whitehorse between 2017 and 2018. Amin immediately appealed the sentence and was released on bail, but a panel of appeal judges has now rejected that. In a decision issued last week, Justice Suzanne Griffin says the original judge did not make any errors. She also said Amin's request to decrease his sentence by 2 months was, quote, simply tinkering and not this court's proper role. Griffin ruled that the original sentence still stands. Gabrielle Planka, CBC News, Whitehorse.
1: Over 100 people attended an online town hall council last night, hopeful to hear more information about the future of the Yukon Employees Union. The union represents more than 5,000 workers. It was recently placed into trusteeship by its parent union. This suspends all the Yukon Employees Union's bylaws and forces its executive leadership to step down. Last night, the union's new trustee, Jose Ann Spirito, spoke at a town hall meeting with members to discuss what went wrong.
5: This trusteeship is not the result of any one person's actions, and nor is it the result of any concern whatsoever around your union's finances or any misappropriation of funds. Our work together will focus on ensuring that our union's locals, many of which have been having difficulty meeting the basic requirements of YU bylaw, are brought into compliance.
1: Spirito said members will have the opportunity to elect new leadership at the next convention, but no decisions have been made yet around when it will be held. She says the current focus will be on bargaining with the Yukon government. That's the click of David Miller's camera. His special lens captured an astronomical phenomenon this

0: morning. The retired weather specialist with Environment Canada set up his camera and telescope at Shipyards Park in Whitehorse. He was there to see the partial eclipse unfolding in the skies above the capital. The moon covered roughly 34% of the sun for about an hour and a half. Miller says humans have always been intrigued by solar eclipses.
1: It's just the mystery and the magic of what our universe is. Aside from looking at the sun at night, you look at the stars and we have a wonder of what's going on out there. And that's part of my viewing of the universe and the mysteries that science are working to discover.
0: A full eclipse was visible in Spain, Iceland, and eastern Greenland. That's the CBC News for this hour. National and international news is coming up at the top of the hour. And for news anytime, head to cbc.ca/north. I'm Grace Knapp.
2: Thank you very much, Grace. That's Grace Knapp in the CBC Yukon newsroom. Well, it is 25 minutes now before 6 o'clock. Chris Windier filling in on AirPlay for Dave White this afternoon. Let's take a look at your current weather conditions around the territory. Right now in Whitehorse, 23 degrees and partly cloudy. Dawson City, mostly cloudy and 23. Watson Lake, 20 and mostly cloudy. In Teslin right now, mostly cloudy and 22. Haines Junction reporting 25 degrees. Burwash Landing, mostly cloudy and 22. Beaver Creek, it's 24. Carmax, 25. Pelly Ranch, 24. Faro, mostly cloudy and 23. In Mayo right now, mostly cloudy and 22. Reporting 16 degrees in Old Crow, 17 degrees at Rock River on the Dempster Highway. Well, are you in a good mood? Well, if so, we're going to play one of the all-time bummer songs for you. This is Portishead from 1994 with Glory Box.

0: Portishead with Glory Box. Well, as you heard on the news, the Yukon Employees Union represents thousands of members in the territory, and for months they've been in the dark about why the union's parent organization stepped in to run things. The Public Service Alliance of Canada placed the YEU under administration in March. It followed news last week that leadership has been forced to step down, and an administrator and trustee with the Public Service Alliance of Canada held a meeting with membership last night. They described a breakdown in communication with leadership, but many members say they still have questions about what actually happened. Josanne Spirito is the new trustee. Earlier today, the CBC's Katrin Pilkington asked her whether members can expect to get more information about what led to the trusteeship.
1: Yesterday was day five into this trusteeship since I've been appointed as trustee, and I held a town hall where all members were invited to come and ask questions, and those will continue to be held throughout this trusteeship to ensure that we can report to the membership on the corrective measures that have been put into place and the result of these corrective measures. So absolutely, there will be continued communication with our members. In terms of bargaining it remains full steam ahead. There is no change and no impact of this trusteeship into bargaining. The necessary resources will continue to be put into place to ensure that bargaining can be successful and that members of Yukon government and other bargaining units we may have that are in bargaining continue to be well supported to get the deal that they deserve. The trusteeship will not have an impact on the bargaining process.
2: What is your greatest area of concern when it comes to the work that's ahead of you with the union? Where do you think things need the most attention to be brought up to speed?
1: Right now, I'll say that the priorities, again, I am 6 days in and still wrapping my head around all of it. Like I'm still learning right now about where we are really getting a better understanding of what needs the most attention and the most resources. But some early onset findings lead me to believe that locals need more support. Locals need to receive the support that they need to be successful and effective. Locals are the first line of representation to members. They're the first contacts. They're the familiar face in your workplace. And we need to build stronger locals. And in order to build stronger local, we need to make a deliberate effort to support these locals to be successful, right? So definitely a focus here will be to ensure that our local are efficient and fully functioning. Another big question here is we have a convention that is scheduled in October. Is it going to happen or do we need to postpone it? I'm still, again, wrapping my head around that. Part of the democratic process is to ensure that our membership is represented at this event through delegates. And right now, we have many locals who were not represented at this convention. So how do we address this and ensure that all voices across our membership can be heard through their delegates at this event? This is a high priority right now to figure out when does it happen? Is it going to continue as scheduled in October? Does it need to be postponed? And we will definitely keep our membership informed on that topic.
2: So now that we're no longer in an administration, we're in a trusteeship, are you able to share more details about how this started? Because, we didn't get very much information in March, but, was governance always a big focus of why the PCAC had to step in here?
1: I think governance was part of the issue. Again, I've been the trustee for 6 days, so again, still wrap my head around it all. I think there were obvious signs of governance issues, and I think the bylaw is partly at fault here. I don't think necessarily, none of this is punitive, is one thing that I want to make clear. This is about restoring the function of the component. And there were processes and certain things that bylaws and regulations were silent on, that there is just no process set out for certain things. So it led to some issues in terms of governance, yes. And there were also some things that can be strengthened in the way we do representation for our members through the grievance process. So I think that there were multiple layers so I think that pinpointing necessarily one specific issue is hard without looking at the bigger picture. And in this big picture, it was clear that there were some some things that we needed to do better to better represent our members. And that's when we made an administrator available to YU. The administrator came in and tried to rectify some of the actions. And it seems like barriers were still existing to making that, letting that work happen. And that's when we advanced into trusteeship. So like I said, right now, I'm still wrapping my head around what these issues are and what the potential solutions are. I will be working with YU members to try and look into the issues and getting those addressed. We are now going into a conciliation period this fall, and we need our members to be involved and engaged. So what I would tell folks is that, yes, this is a transition that may feel uncomfortable, but is also an opportunity for us to be involved. And bargaining will continue full steam ahead. It continues to be a priority to YU to fight at the table and to get the deal that YU members deserve.
0: That was the new trustee of the UConn Employees Union, Jose Ann Spirito, speaking to the CBC's Katrin Pilkington. Some more music for you now from Maryland. This is Y Oak with Hot as Day.

0: Why Oak with Hot of Day? Well, for more than a decade, Nigel Farage has been one of the most influential people in British politics. And until recently, it seemed quite possible that his right-wing populist party, Reform UK, could win the next election. Then a new Labour prime minister and a string of scandals threw a wrench into those plans. So Nigel Farage resigned from Parliament and triggered a by-election. He's running again in that by-election to, as he says, take on the quote-unquote establishment and let voters decide his fate. But none of the major parties are running candidates against him. His main opponent is an independent who wears a garbage can on his head and goes by Count Binface. Sam Blewett is the UK political correspondent at Politico, and he spoke to front burner guest host Jason Markusoff about whether Farage can withstand this latest wave of criticism and ride it all the way to the Prime Minister's office.
1: It feels like it's sticking somewhat of a moment. There's been a constant drumbeat of these allegations coming out and being expanded on every week. Something doesn't feel quite right to people. And even speaking to those people who do support him in his constituency of Clacton, hope to be soon to be again, constituency of Clacton. And yeah, they are a bit skeptical about this and they're not particularly happy about it. I think the problem where it doesn't stick so well is actually people have, particularly his voters, have a very low opinion of politicians in general. They will typically tell you, well, they're all at it anyway, aren't they? Now, you know, they'll rehearse various arguments against previous Labour and Conservative politicians, serving ones too. And they may be of different scales and gravity, some of these allegations, but it all kind of adds to a general stench around politics that certain voters feel. I think where it's more dangerous for Nigel Farage is the sort of extra 20% or 10% of the public, whatever it is he needs to actually become prime minister. I think that more, that a bunch who are more skeptical of him, but might be minded to support him for a bit of a change, they're the ones that is really risky.
0: That was Politico's Sam Blewett on Front Burner. You can listen to the full episode of that show and numerous other CBC podcasts, wherever you get your podcasts. A couple of PSAs for you. Some repair work is planned for the next month on the Tikini River Bridge north of Whitehorse on the North Klondike Highway. Until August 28th, crews will be repairing sections of the concrete deck on the bridge. Traffic will be down to a single lane between 7 a.m. and 7 p.m. throughout the project to allow crews to conduct the work safely. The Tikini River Bridge will reopen fully overnight.

flaggers will be on site to guide traffic through the work zone and help keep vehicles moving. If you are traveling through that area, of course, please slow down and allow for extra time for your commute. And just a reminder to obey all signs and directions from flaggers. And the Yukon Theater for Young People is presenting Come From Away this week. The cast of young people aged 15 to 23 is retelling the story of the actions of the people of Gander, Newfoundland, and Labrador on September 11th, 2001. The young actors are joined by a live band of local professional musicians. The shows are taking place nightly at the Yukon Art Center until Saturday. That's August 15th. And tickets are available at the Yukon Arts Center website. A little bit more music for you to take you just about to the end of the show. Here's Lil Yachty with The Zone.

real weird outro to this song by Lil Yachty. No, that's a sting. Just about to the end of the show for this Wednesday, August 12th on Airplay. I've been Chris Windier sitting in for Dave White. A big thanks to Andrew Hines to jump in the chair and tech the show this afternoon. Thanks also to Nancy Thompson, Jackie Hong on the assignment desk, TJ Deere and Katrian Pilkington. Oh, and Gabrielle Planka, who also provided some tape. Stick around for the news at 6 o'clock.

Here's your weather forecast from Environment Canada. Whitehorse and Carcross tonight, partly cloudy, low of 9. Tomorrow, sunny and a high of 25. Watson Lake tonight, partly cloudy with showers, low of 12. Tomorrow, sunny and a high of 22. For Dawson City, cloudy and showers, a low of 8. Tomorrow, sunshine and a high of 27. Teslin, partly cloudy, low of 10. Tomorrow, sunny and a high of 24. For Haines Junction, partly cloudy, low of 7. Tomorrow, sunshine and a high of 26. Beaver Creek, partly cloudy, low of 9. Tomorrow, sunny and a high of 25. Tonight in CarMax, partly cloudy, clearing overnight, a low of 8. Tomorrow, sunny and a high of 26. Mayo, partly cloudy and showers, low of 8. Mainly sunny tomorrow and a high of 25. Faro and Ross River, partly cloudy this evening, a low of 6. Tomorrow, sunny and a high of 24. And finally for Old Crow, partly cloudy and showers, a low of 7. Tomorrow, mainly sunny and a high of 23. 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

0: bare stems. And this comes from the slow growth over a long period of time. All the lower branches self-prune off because of the lack of sunlight. As the crown goes up, the branches are unfunctional to the tree, so they simply, the needles fall off, the branches die, and they fall to the ground. So these big, large, clear stems.
1: How many years would it take for this new growth forest, say the 25 years on the right-hand side, to become an old

0: from his debut album of the same name. That is Luther Vandross with Never Too Much. That album was released 45 years ago today.
1: Hi, I'm
2: Niall Horan.
1: You nailed it. You're on the right track.
2: And
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2: Tom Power is probably the most Irish name I've ever heard. Oh, yeah, Tom Power. Hi, I'm Niall Horan, and you're listening to Q with Tom Power.

When you listen to a new song, how much attention do you give to the lyrics? Like, are you noticing the melody first, or are you scratching your head trying to figure out what the song is really about? Well, the band Kiwi Jr. pays pretty close attention to their lyrics, and it's garnered them high praise. They seem to find inspiration anywhere, from Barnside Wi-Fi passwords, true story, to teens'

0: it captures all of that so well. And the fact that there's such a rich backstory of what's happening in this young person's life that is just laid out. And you're doing it all in 4 minutes.
1: It moves pretty quick.
0: It moves pretty quickly. I know that musicians in general, I mean, the ideas come in all different ways. You do a lot of the writing, lyrically for sure, for the band. So I'm wondering what triggers these ideas. Is it just watching Dateline and you're like, I think I should write a story about this? What is triggering, what triggers the songs that you write, especially on this new album?
1: Well, I can't sit down and say, okay, I'm going to write a song right now and just start thinking of ideas.
0: That's not what happens.
1: No, I'll be walking my dog down the street, listening to a podcast or, you know, see something on the street, and I'll just have to take out my phone or a little notebook and just write down an idea really, really quickly. And I might not know what it's going to turn into, whether it's a song title or a line or just kind of an image or something.
0: Mm-hmm.
1: But then, you know, later when I'm jamming with the band, if we're working on something, I might have the idea like, oh yeah, what was that thing I wrote down

0: every year. Now, we know that the legal market generates about $150 billion in bets annually. So the idea that nearly three times as much had been wagered illegally, I think, is ludicrous.
1: I mentioned Gary Bettman. He eventually, of course, became the commissioner of the National Hockey League. And you quote him in the book saying, "You either evolve or you become extinct," which is his explanation

0: Je m'appelle Marion Brunel et vous êtes à l'écoute de C'est formidable avec Florence K sur les ondes de CBC Music.
1: Tu avais tout à bout de main, jamais imaginé la fin, comme un reflet qui te revient.

0: More than 70,000 Canadians have now declared they would like to see Pete Hoekstra out of a job, or at least out of his current one. An online petition launched last month is calling for the U.S. ambassador to be removed from his position and for the Canadian government to declare him persona non grata. The petition describes his conduct to be, quote, fundamentally incompatible with the role of a diplomat, unquote. It also says Mr. Hoekstra has normalized the Trump administration's threats to annex Canada. Green Party leader Elizabeth May will present the petition to the House of Commons this fall. John Lawrence is a journalist and opinion writer who wrote an op-ed for the Toronto Star back in May titled "Diplomats Serve an Important Role." Here's why it's time to declare this U.S. emissary persona non grata. We reached Mr. Lawrence in Toronto.
1: John, are you sure you didn't start this petition?
2: Not to my recollection. Maybe I suggested it to Elizabeth May in my sleep. I'm not sure.
1: Okay, then. Have you at least signed it?
2: Yeah, I actually signed it this afternoon after I saw all the reports. I don't normally sign petitions because I'm a journalist, but I couldn't resist.
1: Well, we know that the person behind this petition is a woman from Calgary named Lee Walker. She declined an interview with us, but in an email statement, she said the amount of signatures on the petition really tells her that this isn't a fringe issue and that, quote, a lot of Canadians are uncomfortable with how Hoekstra has been repeating Trump talking points about our sovereignty and Canada as a whole, unquote. Yeah. From where you're sitting, do you think Prime Minister Mark

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1: As it happens, the Midnight Edition will be back for you tomorrow. I'm Saroja Coelho. Thanks so much for listening.
0: And I'm Talia Schlanger. Good night.

Coming up on the show, we take the rest of the hour to talk the talk. Stories about language, how it unites us, how it can also divide us, and how even non-humans create their own forms of speech. That's ahead here on The World.

0: and forth with this AI.
1: Ping-ponging new ideas with AI. Rudvall considers this a breakthrough, and apparently so do others. He's sold his code to hundreds of other creative types looking for inspiration. Mostly it's for work, but Rudvall says people are starting to use his code in their personal lives.

0: No, it was a great surprise for me, and now I'm completely fall in love for linguistics, how the words travel and after centuries change just a letter or mix with indigenous language and transforming another word. You know, it's fascinating.
1: So Brasiliano is a mix of languages, Brazilian, African, Latin, and that is reflected in your music. So here you're performing with the Brazilian band Os Paralamas de Sucesso.

So that's Lucas Santana performing there with Tainara Takua. Lucas, it sounds like you did a lot of research around language for this collection of songs. Have you always been fascinated by linguistics?

0: So here we've got a reggae rhythm, Lucas. Do you feel that the language of music can break down barriers that the use of words cannot?
1: Music is a universal language. Rhythms travel along the time, the space, you know. So it's similar with the linguistic stuff and music stuff. There's a lot of things similar to things, I believe.
0: Brazilian musician Lucas Santana, his album Brasiliano came out earlier.

Women in hospitals all across Europe were dying at alarming rates following childbirth. The cause? A mysterious sudden onset of symptoms doctors dubbed

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1: I'm Saroja Coelho. As always, thanks for listening. Over the next few hours, we'll have programming from the BBC World Service and Australia's Radio National. 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The news is next.
2: Feel that? 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
3: 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BC Premier David Eby is promising to review emergency

0: No rabbits, there were no kangaroos, there were no lizards, there was no fish, no in the sea.
1: The no birds, no bees thing? That's significant. Put a pin in it. But basically,
0: these trees didn't evolve really all that much.

0: at a nursery, one or somebody's shade house that they, you know, pamper the plants in. It's just, yeah, it's gorgeous.
1: You really feel humbled in those forests. I think that's what I'm going to say. You know, and something so untouched by us. It's so nice to be in a place that is essentially untouched by humans.
0: Yeah, untouched by humans and just

Today's forecast in the Yukon: for Whitehorse, sunny with a high of 23. For Dawson City, it will also be sunny, becoming a mix of sun and cloud this afternoon with a high of 26. For BC's North Coast, mainly sunny with a risk of lightning this afternoon, the high to 21. For the Peace Region, cloudy with a chance of showers, the high to 19. For the Central Interior, sunny with winds up to 40 kilometers an hour and a high

University of Victoria graduate who's just completed a Cross Canada bike ride to raise funds in support of men's mental health. Well, this week's CBC Music Top 20 list is out, and Shade Awele has just made the cut. Her song, Tell Me, featuring Zen Soul, comes in at number 20.

23. Tonight, a few clouds with a low of 11. And for Friday, mainly sunny and a high of 25. Watson Lake, clearing this morning, high of 22. Tonight, a few clouds and a low of 9. And for Friday, sunny, becoming a mix of sun and cloud near noon and a high of 24. Teslin and Atlin, mainly sunny today with a high of 23. Tonight, clear and a low of 9. And for Friday, mainly sunny with a high of 24. Haines Junction, sunny today, high of 25. Tonight, a few clouds and a low of 7. And for Friday, mainly sunny and a high of 26. Kewaunee Lake, mainly sunny today, high of 25. Tonight, partly cloudy, low of 7. And for Friday, a mix of sun and cloud with a high of 24. For Pelion Carmax, mainly sunny today, high of 26. Tonight, partly cloudy and a low of 10. And Friday, sun and cloud and a high of 27. For Faro and Ross River, mainly sunny today, high of 24. Tonight, partly cloudy and a low of 7. And for Friday, a mix of sun and cloud with a high of 25. Beaver Creek, a mix of sun and cloud today, high of 26. Tonight, partly cloudy with a low of 11. And for Friday, mainly cloudy with a high of 25. For Mayo, a mix of sun and cloud today, high of 24. Tonight, partly cloudy and a low of 11. And for Friday, a mix of sun and cloud with a high of 23. Dawson City today, sunny, becoming a mix of sun and cloud, though. This afternoon, high of 26. Tonight, mainly cloudy and a low of 12. And for Friday, mainly cloudy and a high of 23. For Old Crow today, a mix of sun and cloud with a high of 24. Tonight, clear with a low of 10. And for Friday, increasingly cloudy at a high of 23. Along the Dempster Highway today, a mix of sun and cloud, 30% chance of showers this afternoon with a risk of thunderstorm, high of 18. Tonight, partly cloudy with a low of 11. And for Friday, a mix of sun and cloud with 60% chance of showers over southern sections in the afternoon and a high of 19. That's a look at your weather. World Report is up next. Then it's Yukon Morning with Ellen Jones.

0: This is Yukon Morning on Thursday, August 13th. Good morning. I'm Ellen Jones. Pediatricians are seeing a concerning number of injuries and deaths caused by e-scooters. We'll speak with a safety expert about what parents and teens should know. The state of child and family services in the Yukon is once again in the spotlight. A legislative committee has added its dissenting opinion on the state of the system. We'll get reaction from the territory's child and youth advocate. And we'll check in with Jolene Billwiller from Spruce Cottage Farm in Haines Junction. So if you have gardening questions, send us a text, 335-1653. It's 11 minutes after 6 o'clock, and Talar Stockton is here with our local news headlines. Good morning, Talar.
1: Good morning, Ellen. So the South Klondike Highway, it is still closed, but limited single lane traffic may begin as early as Friday. We'll have an update for folks in the 6:30 newscast. And Ellen, while you were away, we talked with someone from Kids Help Phone about the spike in demand they're seeing. And now we have a story on that for folks this hour, looking at why there are more kids than ever calling the mental health hotline. So we'll have both of those stories for you and more in just 19 minutes time. But Ross, I'm looking at you. You've got a cheeky little smile on your face.
2: Yeah, I am smiling. This weather has been lovely, and I have certainly been enjoying coffee on the deck, and beautiful. So it's a beautiful day again today across the territory. Temperatures in the mid-20s and sunny. Whitehorse, sunny, high of 23. Clearing in Watson Lake, high of 22. Tesla and Atlin, mainly sunny, and a high of 23 today. Haines Junction, sunny, high of 25. For Kalani Lake, mainly sunny with a high of 25. Pelly and Carmacks, mainly sunny and a high of 26. Farron Ross River,

0: mainly sunny with a high of 24. Beaver Creek, sun and cloud, high of 26. Mayo, sun and cloud and a high of 24. Dawson City becoming a mix of sun and cloud this afternoon, high of 26. Old Crow, sun and cloud, high of 24. And along the Dempster Highway, sun and cloud and a high of 18. And even the evenings feel cool.
1: Oh.
0: And
1: cool.
0: The mornings.
1: Oh, the mornings are cool, but the evenings are lovely.
0: I mean,
1: lovely.
0: Sort of warm. I mean, not cool, but like not cold.
1: Right, yeah.
0: Like, it's perfect.
1: Yeah, it's just been, yeah, a lovely August for sure. We do have clear skies this morning, Ross, 8 degrees right now. Watson Lake, the warm spot, 12 degrees right now. Teslin at 7. Haines Junction and Burwash, a little chilly, 3 for you. Beaver Creek and Carmax, both 5 degrees. Faro, also 5. Pelly Ranch and Dawson, both 6 for you. It's partly cloudy in Mayo and 10 degrees. Old Crow, Vungwinsey, good morning, 9 degrees for you. And Rock River on the northern portion of the Dempster Highway, 11. Once again, Whitehorse, clear skies, 8 degrees. We're at 13 minutes after 6 o'clock. An independent appeal board has ruled that 5 players from Canada's 2018 World Junior team breached the Hockey Canada Code of Conduct. In a release issued yesterday, Hockey Canada says it accepted the board's recommendation of continued suspensions. The 5 players were acquitted last summer on sexual assault charges stemming from an encounter with a woman known as EM in 2018 in London, Ontario. At the time, they were celebrating the National Junior Team's World Championship gold medal. CBC's Karen Pauls explains what this suspension means.
2: This is a completely separate process than the criminal charges, the sexual assault charges those 5 players pleaded not guilty to and were acquitted of in London last July. This was Hockey Canada suspending them already. It was a process that had been taking place since they were charged, not allowing them to represent Hockey Canada, represent Canada on the world stage in events like the Olympics or the World Championships. They couldn't volunteer or coach for Hockey Canada. There was an appeal of that suspension, and we've been asking for the last year what the decision would be. Hockey Canada had sent it to a third party, an independent appeal panel made up of 3 former judges, and this is their decision. They said that the 5 players did violate Hockey Canada's code of conduct, but they also provided a schedule or some recommendations on when they might be reinstated, and Hockey Canada has approved those. Alex Formanton is being reinstated immediately. Cal Foote's suspension will end in November. Carter Hart's suspension ends November next year. And Dylan Dubé's will extend one more year into November 2028. Michael McLeod won't be reinstated until 2030, rather. Now, we don't know why there's a difference in those timelines, and I'll just add that any one of those players that is being considered for a national team will undergo further screening. You know, this has nothing to do with their ability to play in the NHL or any other professional league. They had already been allowed to play in the NHL as of last December, and we know that Carter Hart had been picked up by the Vegas Golden Knights. He was their starting goaltender in the playoffs against Carolina in June, and you might recall, actually, that there were games when fans booed him and chanted no means no. Dubé has signed with the St. Louis Blues, so we expect to see him on the ice in the fall. McLeod played last season with Russia's KHL team, and it's expected he'll return there. Formanton played in Switzerland, and Foote recently signed with the Swedish team, but it cut him a few days later over concerns raised by the community. Now, experts have said all along there is a path for them to return to the NHL. It depended a little bit on whether the community, the teams, their peers would accept them and give them a second chance. And it seems like some of that's starting to happen. Advocates, though, have said that their reinstatement could send a wrong message, that if any of them are allowed to play for Team Canada, it will reignite this debate all over again.
1: That's CBC reporter Karen Pauls. You can read more at cbcnews.ca. Well, Reuben in the Dark and the Bullhorn Singers are coming to the Yukon Arts Centre early next year. They're playing February. Here they are now, Bird Over the Sea.

0: That's Reuben in the Dark, and they'll be performing at the Yukon Arts Center on February the 2nd. You can get your tickets on the Yukon Arts Center website. So that's something early in the new year, but we'll have your marquee, your arts and cultural calendar, next hour, and that has some of the more recent events and concerts and the like coming up this weekend here right across the territory. 21 minutes now after 6 o'clock. Well, they're smaller, cheaper, and more customizable than Claude and ChatGPT. These AI models are called OpenWeight, and they allow users to tinker with how they work. China currently dominates this AI market, but now the social media giant Meta is setting its sights on the OpenWeight AI world. Of course, with most AI developments, those models don't come with without risks and challenges. Francis Sims is here to tell us about it. He covers tech issues for us. Good morning, Francis.
1: Good morning.
0: So most of us have heard of the big AI models like Anthropic or OpenAI. What exactly are OpenWeight AI models?
1: Yeah, OpenWeight models are coming at the right time. So the way the big models typically work is you type something into your computer, or maybe your business has an AI model, and that data goes to a data center. Data centers are in the news a lot lately. We like them, we don't like them. It's a big deal.

0: And then the data center crunches the numbers and comes back to you with an answer. With the open weight models, the way we're talking about them today, is they're smaller. You download them to your computer. You can decide what data you want to put in. You may not even have to connect to the data center at all, maybe just for a software upgrade. And you can tweak how the answers come out. And so that's very exciting because it means that, you know, you can locally have these things. You can have more control over the data. But there's risk in the sense that, you know, some people say, what happens if your child comes home from school, asks ChatGPT a question about bullying because you're not home? Well, ChatGPT hopefully gives an appropriate answer. They have a trust and safety team. With these open weight models, all bets are off. It's more like Homer Simpson in the control room at the nuclear reactor. You have no idea what's going to come out.
1: Yeah, no kidding. Meta is looking to launch its own. So what has been the market for these types of models so far?
0: Well, largely the U.S. big tech firm Silicon Valley have ignored them, because they figured there was no way to make money off of them. But what happened is China came in, and China and the U.S. are in this race for AI supremacy. China's not been winning the eyeballs in terms of the big frontier models. We mostly use Gemini from Google or ChatGPT or something like that out of the U.S. And what China did is they built a lot of these open weight models. There's now millions of them on thousands of websites. China's leading it, and they've taken 30% of the market share. So what that means is 30% of the tools that are being used in AI, and for what's happening is these are being embedded in software that people are buying, are these open weight models. And so the U.S. companies like Meta and now NVIDIA, the chipset provider, have realized they cannot ignore this, and because they're losing customers. And 30% is a big number. 30% today, it could be 40 or 50% by the end of the year. And so big tech's waking up.
1: Right. But big tech, I mean, they need money to develop these models and to make money from doing it. They rely on subscriptions to do that. So what's the business case then for these cheaper alternatives? Mm-hmm.
0: Well, there is no real business case right now, and that's the problem. That's why they ignored it. Ironically, what these Chinese companies and other companies around the world that are offering it for free are likely backstopped by the government. So they don't have to make money because there's deep pockets behind them. So ironically, what they're doing is the Facebook model, where Facebook launched their platform, it was free, and then eventually they figured out how to sell people's data and give ads to people on their platform. That's kind of what's happening here. Their goal, you know, especially for some of these big providers like Moonshot, that's one of the big ones out of China, they want to install their software on every single computer in the world. Because once it's installed, they have all the eyeballs with them, and then they can make changes and keep people on the platform and figure out how to make money later on. And so that, you know, I don't think big tech is going to make any money off of this in the short term. But if they don't jump into this sort of market, they're going to lose out. And the risk is that, you know, people are already kind of concerned about these large data centers. Along comes a solution where they may not have to use them. That's a big risk for them.
1: Yeah. But if China's leading the way and they're being adopted worldwide, like, what are the challenges in testing them?
0: Yeah, so the U.S. government, which is one of the leading testing labs, now has a testing lab for AI models, frontier models like OpenAI or Claude, has said they're not going to test open weight models, nor are they going to test anything from China. And although they've not been completely transparent, there's a few reasons. One is the open weight models change. You know, like, you tweak it one way today, it can behave differently tomorrow. So they say, well, why would we test that? But I think more importantly is these models are coming out primarily from China, and they don't want to disclose the vulnerabilities. When you test, you have to say, look here to see if you can break it. They don't want to tell some other country what those issues are. So they're not going to test it. And other countries around the world have not figured out how they're going to test them either. Most countries are focused on the frontier labs. And what that means is these models that are starting to grow in market share are the least tested out there. And when we think about, like, the tragedy at Tumblr Ridge, you know, we Canadians thought OpenAI may not be doing enough. And then OpenAI was already doing something, and now they're doing more. Well, nobody's doing anything for these. And so that's the risk if they start to get used.
1: Right. And for Canada, like, what does it mean for Canadian companies potentially maybe looking to get into this area?
0: Yeah, I think it's really, really a positive in this way. Once we get past this safety thing, which we'll talk about in a second, think about it like taxis versus ride-sharing apps. When you have taxis in the community, most of that money stays with the local community, right? The people working in the community, a business in the community. You do a ride-sharing app, at least half that money that you spend probably goes to Silicon Valley. That's the way it is with AI today. And we want to keep the money in the hands of Canadians in the communities where people are spending this money. These open-weight models,

0: models have that ability. You can download it for free and then spend that money on your employees or your customers. That's really, really great for Canadians. The next 6 to 12 months, though, is sort of a high-risk area where the safety piece has to be figured out. I am hoping and I suspect the federal government under Evan Solomon's leadership for AI will come out with a plan on how to test these things safely. Right now, it's really do it at your own risk. You can play with it, but the risk is you use it for HR and it makes really bad or illegal decisions. Well, you own that problem. You can't sue anybody because it's, you know, it's all open source free.
1: Absolutely. All right. Well, we'll watch and see if they follow up with that. Francis, I appreciate this. Thank you.
0: Thank you for having me. Talk next time.
1: Yeah, that's technology columnist Francis Sims. He's head of the School of Clean Energy and Associate Dean of Information and Communication Technology at Humber Polytechnic. Reminder once again, the South Klondike Highway still closed between the Conrad Campground and the BC-Yukon border because of the two landslides that happened on Tuesday. So you can check 511yukon.ca for the latest, but Tilara will have more information too coming up in our local news. Also a reminder, in Whitehorse, crews will be paving the dedicated right turn lane from Hospital Road to Lewes Boulevard today. So that starts in about half an hour and is expected to go on until about 6 o'clock this evening. The lane will be closed while the work is underway. The City of Whitehorse says anyone traveling downtown from Hospital Road can continue to move through the intersection by using the traffic signals to turn right onto Lewes Boulevard. Anyone traveling through the area is also, of course, asked to allow for some extra time to get to their destination and follow the signage and traffic control measures in the area. Reminder, too, that you can listen live to our programs on the CBC Listen app and listen back to some of the interviews on our shows as well. Just search for Yukon Morning, Midday Cafe, and AirPlay. 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You can text us at 335-1653, especially if you have a gardening question. We're going to be catching up with Jolene in the last half hour of our program, so you still have time to get your question in if there's something that you've been wondering about and you're looking for some answers to some questions about gardening in the north. So we'll pass those on to Jolene in the last half hour. So once again, text 335-1653. You can also send us a note on Messenger at CBC Yukon or leave a message on our listener line 668-8460. In the next half hour of our program, as older adults age, they face the risk of social isolation and loneliness. So in what ways can technology help provide a sense of connection? CBC's Manjula Selvaraja has some tips on that. 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It's 6:30.
2: This is the CBC News. Good morning. I'm Tilara Stockton. The South Klondike Highway remains closed from the Conrad Campground to the BC-Yukon border following multiple landslides, though officials say limited single-lane traffic may begin as early as Friday. Authorities say geologists were assessing the scene on Wednesday and have completed their initial inspection. Bailey Morton is a spokesperson for the Department of Highways and Public Works.
3: We're awaiting results on those assessments, but if we get good news from those results, our maintenance teams have a plan to get traffic flowing, potentially before the weekend.
2: Morton says traffic will flow during the day but will be closed overnight for maintenance once open. Two landslides cut off a section of the highway on Tuesday evening. Summer is a prime time to repair the territory's hydro facilities. Brett Cross is a system control operator for Yukon Energy. He says it's crucial to replace a head gate that controls water going down Turbine 3 in the Whitehorse Dam now. That turbine remains offline while it's being repaired. The load on the territory's isolated electricity grid is much lower when it's warm compared to the cold. In the winter, Cross says grid load can hit 120 megawatts. That's 2 to 3 times more than the demand in the summer.
4: We have to put a great deal of time and energy into making sure that those assets are in as good a condition as possible for the next winter season, in order to have them available when, like, the people of Whitehorse and the greater Yukon

0: really rely on those assets to deliver electricity and, in some cases, the heating for their home.
1: Cross says it's difficult to replace entire dams. That's why preventative upkeep on parts is key. A record number of young people are calling the Kids Help phone hotline over mental health issues. It's a phenomenon that's especially prevalent in some parts of the North. The nonprofit says the increase is most dramatic in the Yukon. Saloni Bugra has more.
2: We are receiving a crisis text every 90 seconds.
3: Rebecca Shields is the president and CEO of Kids Help Phone. The nonprofit is seeing a 24% increase in calls across the country, especially during the night. That's for the first half of the year compared to the same period last year.
2: We have definitely seen an increase in younger people, younger than the age of 12, telling us that they're thinking about suicide, about ending their life.
3: While in the NWT, the numbers are just above the national average, Yukon is topping the list with an alarming 64% increase. Shields says calls are about geopolitics, AI, climate change, social media, and school and relationships, to name a few.
2: They are seeing a world in which they're worried about their future and they feel like they have no control.
3: Psychotherapist Anansia Leslie Bailey says she's seeing the trend in her practice too.
4: Everything is just accumulating at once, which is very difficult for these teens to be able to cope with.
3: She hopes parents will do their part to help their kids get the help they need. Saloni Bugra, CBC News, Yellowknife.
1: The federal government has put nearly $4 million towards country food projects across the North. The money is coming from the Polar Knowledge Canada office. It's funding projects that look into how plants and animals traditionally harvested for subsistence can help address modern food sovereignty and security issues. Bianca McEwen has this report about one of the initiatives in Nunavut.
5: Certain communities do get certain species of animals or marine life, and some communities don't.
6: That's Derek Elias from the Kitikmeot Inuit Association explaining how swapping country food between communities would be beneficial. He's working to develop a system to help trade country food and develop fisheries.
5: Having a good inter-community food trade for country food is very beneficial, especially for the elders, because that was their main diet was country food and still is today.
6: The funding builds on work between Carleton University and communities in the Kitikmeot region. Carleton Public Policy and Administration Professor Stefan Schott says the money can help with an action plan for inter-community trade.
7: How can we implement this in terms of the infrastructure that is needed, the freezer space that is needed? How are we getting food from one community to another?
6: The project is expected to launch this fall. Bianca McEwen, CBC News, Iqaluit.
1: And four Yukon-based projects are also receiving funding. They include a Vuntutquitchin-led project about caribou and research on sustainable fish use and community food security in Champaign and Asiac traditional territory. And that's your CBC News for 6:30. For more news anytime, head to cbc.ca/north.
8: Thanks so much, Talara. Ross, our weather-wise for this Thursday, and of course, we're heading into a long weekend here in the Yukon.
9: Yeah,
8: UConn.
9: And you've probably already taken a peek at the weekend weather. And the weekend weather for this long weekend, Discovery Day being on Monday, looks beautiful, sunny, and temperatures in the mid-20s. And that's across the territory for sure. Also across the territory today, beautiful sunny day, sunny in Whitehorse, high of 23, Watson Lake clearing at a high of 22, Teslin and Atlin mainly sunny at a high of 23, Haines Junction sunny getting up to a high of 25, same for Kalani Lake, Pelly and Carmax mainly sunny with a high of 26, for Fair and Ross River mainly sunny and a high of 24, Beaver Creek sun and cloud high of 26, for Mayo a mix of sun and cloud with a high of 24, Dawson City sunny becoming a mix of sun and cloud this afternoon, high of 26, Old Crow sun and cloud and a high of 24, and along the Dempster Highway, a mix of sun and cloud and a high of 18.
8: Thanks, Ross. Clear skies right now in Whitehorse, 8 degrees. Watson Lake, the hot spot, already at 12. Teslin, 7. Haines Junction and Burwash, the cool spots at 3 degrees. Beaver Creek, Carmax, and Pelly Ranch, as well as Faro, all 5 degrees right now. Clear skies in Dawson, 6 degrees for you. Good morning to Mayo, partly cloudy and 10. Old Crow, 9. And Rock River on the northern portion of the Dempster Highway, 11 degrees. Once again, Whitehorse, clear and 8 at 23 minutes now before 7 o'clock, and Phil DeMont has today's top stories from the CBC Business Desk.

Morning. U.S. inflation for July was out yesterday, and the reports were positive. That's good news for Canada. The American Consumer Price Index for July came in at 3.4%. That was a bit below the June number. Core rate also dropped a little bit, 2.4%. According to Scott Anderson over at the Bank of Montreal, that should ease fears at the U.S. Federal Reserve of a looming inflationary spiral because of the Iran-U.S. conflict. Traders now think there's less than a 50% chance that the American Central

0: interest rates in response, and the Bank of Canada could be slowing our economy. Canada's GDP already forecast to grow only 1% this year. If you don't raise interest rates, investment dollars could leave the country and go to the U.S., but that outflow would hurt the value of the Canadian dollar. And since January, the Canuck buck already down almost 1 cent versus the U.S. dollar. Well, you could let the dollar sink more versus the greenback, but that would increase the cost of what we import, boosting inflation in this country. So the fact that American inflation is on target means the Bank of Canada can breathe a bit easier, at least until next week when our July inflation numbers come out. And there's surprising, at least to me, pushback on a deal to sell Moneris to a U.S. company. On Tuesday, RBC and BMO agreed to sell the electronic payments company to a California-based private investment firm, Francisco Partners. Price tag, $2 billion in cash. But that's not what's drawing the criticism. The concern? Something usually reserved for weapon sales, national security. Now, Moneris' software is often in those handsets you use to make debit purchases at a store or a restaurant. So we're talking sales data from something like 325,000 access points across the country. And in the electronic world, that means all that information will be now in the hands of an American investment firm, and that could lead to the data getting sold or otherwise accessed by foreign entities. Boris Wirtz over at Vancouver-based Version One Ventures, speaking to the Globe and Mail, said it's important to keep this information in the hand of Canadians. The analogy is that Canada is pushing for control over our defense and resource industries, so Ottawa scrutinizes transactions in those fields. In the global financial world, goes the argument, payments information is the new weapon, and Canada should keep control of that. And the LA Lakers, the NBA team, just got sold. Price tag, $12.5 billion U.S. The buyers, Bob Iger, the former CEO of Disney, and Joshua Kushner. He's the brother of Donald Trump's son-in-law, Jared Kushner. But that's not why the sale's interesting. Lakers just were sold last year, and the sale of a sports team usually takes a long time to come to fruition. But last year's purchaser, Mark Walter, is facing unrelated legal troubles, so it looks like the sale is an effort to insulate the Lakers from his financial woes. Still, it's interesting how expensive sports teams are these days. Jerry Buss, the longtime Laker owner, bought the team for the then whopping $68 million back in 1979, but that purchase included the LA Kings and a big ranch. If you do the inflation math, Lakers should be worth about $330 million right now. Why the big increase? When Buss bought the Lakers, the main television contract was for about $74 million. The new 11-year NBA deal tops out at about $7 billion a year. And the Lakers, they aren't even the most valuable North American sports franchise. That crown's worn by the Dallas Cowboys, $15 billion. That's today's business news. I'm Phil DeMont.
1: Thanks so much, Phil. Well, tens of thousands of Canadians want America's ambassador to Canada to be kicked out of the country. An online petition to the House of Commons calls on the government to expel U.S. Ambassador Pete Hoekstra. It accuses Hoekstra of making statements that undermine the Canada-U.S. relationship. As it turns out, Hoekstra has leveled similar accusations about Canadians and Canadian politicians. Here's an example from last September.
2: I'm disappointed that I came to Canada, a Canada that it is very, very difficult to find Canadians who are passionate about the American-Canadian relationship. Okay? You ran a campaign where it was anti-American, elbows up, me too. You know, it was an anti-American campaign. That's disappointing.
1: The petition with more than 70,000 signatures is to be presented in the House of Commons. So what message does this send in a time of critical trade talks? CBC put that question to Sherelle Evelyn, managing editor of The Hill Times, and Cameron Ahmad, the former director of communications for Justin Trudeau.
3: What these petitions do is that ultimately when they do come into the House and they are tabled, the government has to respond. They have to respond in writing within, you know, 45 days or so. So they will have to go on the record with this is how we're handling this. Obviously, you know, the Prime Minister, the Foreign Minister, they've already kind of kiboshed this idea when it's been brought up in the past, because this is not the first time people are talking about Pete Hoekstra and his behavior and his diplomacy or lack thereof. And there have been these questions, you know, Demarche, PNG, yada yada, and it's been a no. But what we are hearing now is that, you know, the negotiators who are in Washington, you know, Janice Charette, she's telling her counterpart, she's telling the people across the table that if things go ahead this week in terms of new tariffs, the people of Canada are restive. They are not going to be happy. They are looking to retaliate. And this is just another proof point of to say, hey, look, here is tangible evidence of

0: that in the sense of people who have put their names to something to say, we are not happy with this administration. And I don't know if going forward, mm-hmm. people are going to take in the, or acknowledge or recognize how Canadians are actually feeling, you know, south of the border.
1: Of course, Canadians, this is our democratic right. This is how we express ourselves politically. One of the ways is through a petition or by demanding, you know, the ambassador be PNG'd because he's saying things that are frankly offensive to millions of people here. But the way the government handles it is differently. And I think they have to, this is sort of the balance that they have to find, which they have so far, and which is, you know, similar to what what Prime Minister Trudeau had to do every single time that an offensive statement was hurled towards us or the president had an outburst. It was to recognize that Canadians feel a certain way, channel those feelings as much as possible, but still maintain that steady, strong leadership and recognize that we are in crunch time right now, that our negotiators and the Prime Minister himself are dealing with the most important thing on their plate, which is our trading relationship with the United States. And so that's the balance that they're walking, and I think that they're maintaining quite well.
2: That's Cameron Ahmed, former director of communications for Justin Trudeau, and Sherelle Evelyn, managing editor of The Hill Times. The petition was launched by a woman from Calgary. It will be presented in Parliament in the fall by Green Party leader Elizabeth May. Now, in that tape, you may have noticed the use of the acronym PNG. That stands for persona non grata. And checking the petition online, we now see more than 106,000 signatures, and that includes 185 from the Yukon. So you can read more about that story on our website, cbc.ca/politics. Coming up to 15 minutes now before 7. Well, a third of older Canadians report feeling lonely. That's according to a 2026 report from Employment and Social Development Canada. Advocates for seniors call it a silent epidemic. CBC's Manjula Salvaraja says isolation is a problem technology innovators are trying to crack. She looks at companionship tech for aging adults.
3: Years ago, long before the pandemic, my aunt Olgi used to join our Thanksgiving dinners in what was then an unconventional way. She would take a place at the table virtually, calling in from Hungary through Skype on an iPad. We would then chat away as we passed the turkey and the potatoes around. Then came COVID and video conferencing became commonplace. That Thanksgiving call of ours would seem old school now for the brains working in age tech, a sector devoted to creating technology to assist older adults. One of the exciting things these innovators are working on is building companionship robots for seniors. One such robot is a therapy puppy called Jenny for people living with dementia. Jenny responds to touch and voice commands, nuzzles its owners, and makes puppy sounds. At the 2026 Consumer Electronics Show in Las Vegas, it won the Best in Age Tech Award. It is currently sold out, though, accepting requests on a waiting list. Another companionship robot that makes the headlines is LEQ.
4: Hey, Carol, do you have a moment to chat?
5: Sure, LAQ.
4: I know you mentioned feeling some anxiety lately. I wanted to check in to see if there have been any other physical or mental health changes.
3: LAQ gets a thumbs up from Canada's Centre for Aging and Brain Health Innovation. But for now, it's not available in Canada. So what then can Canadian families turn to? A comparatively older technology. Smart speakers from Google, Amazon, Apple, and others. Now, as a decade-old technology, smart speakers can feel somewhat passé. But the biggest benefit of these systems is that they offer hands-free access to the internet, a boon for people with vision, mobility, or cognitive limitations.
6: I've seen seniors even just using them for recipes.
3: Emily Jones-Joannes is the co-founder and CEO of Connected Canadians, a charity focused on the digital literacy of older adults. The organization offers both workshops and one-to-one help to older adults trying to navigate technology in their lives.
6: Especially with low vision, that's been a real lifesaver in terms of being able to, oh, like, how do I cook this thing? And they don't necessarily have to go to a cookbook and look at things when their eyes are failing them. So just that the ease with which you can kind of access alternate forms of information, the accessibility side.

0: side of things is really wonderful and can make such a big difference to folks that are already feeling their independence is limited as well too.
1: On the companionship front, one useful feature some smart speakers offer is the ability to make a call to a loved one with a voice command.
0: Even in terms of folks that are caretaking and living with parents with dementia and so on, you know, they have devices where they, whether it's an Alexa or similar, where they can call in and speak to that person, and it's a very easy process.
1: The smart speakers that come with screens can be asked to pull up a photo album or set up to continuously rotate through photos to help trigger fond memories, encouraging people to reminisce. The speakers can also be a quick source of information and entertainment, from providing quick weather and news updates to playing music or videos. On the practical front, they can be connected with smart home devices to turn off lights or close blinds, and importantly, offer reminders about appointments and medications.
2: You have a reminder to take my medications, which was set for 2:28 p.m. today.
1: Anthony Quinn is the president of CARP, the Canadian Association of Retired Persons. He says it's important to involve older adults in any decisions about technologies coming into their lives.
3: And today's older adults have adapted more to technology and social change than most any generation before them. So we should stop treating them as incapable and start including them in the designs.
1: And that means they have to understand the privacy trade-offs with such technologies and provide their consent.
3: So we have to make sure that whatever systems are being set up, that the older adults have the ability to refuse.
1: Though these technologies can extend some sense of companionship and connection to aging adults, Anthony Quinn says they have their limits.
3: It can't manufacture those human relationships themselves, and it can't be an opportunity for government or healthcare providers to replace that human connection with technology as a means of cost savings.
1: The bots may have us beat in some areas of our lives, but they are no replacement for time spent together with a human loved one. For CBC Radio, I'm Manjula Selvaraja.
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0: is Home by Rachel Davis and Darren McMullen. They played the Goderich Music Festival that I was at last weekend, so I thought I'd add that to our playlist this morning. 6 minutes to 7 o'clock. Well, the South Klondike Highway remains closed between the Conrad Campground and the border with BC. That's because of two landslides on Tuesday evening. A Skagway resident was briefly trapped on the highway between those slides. He actually moved some of the rocks himself to escape. CBC's Gabrielle Planca spoke with Brandon Palmer.
1: So there was a little bit of rock on the side of the road, and I don't know what I thought, that maybe there was construction or something. And then I, you know, looked a little further ahead of me, and there was active rock fall going with, like, you know, watermelon size rocks skipping across the road and bouncing into the guardrail. And so I stopped. And when I stopped, I was watching that for, I don't know, maybe 5-10 seconds, and, you know, heard loud noise, sounded like ocean waves, and looked behind me, and that little pile of rock had advanced all the way across the road and blocked me off.
2: Whoa. Were you driving by yourself?
1: Yeah, I was by myself.
2: Okay. And then what happened?
1: Well, I got out of the vehicle and was watching up the hill, making sure, you know, that I felt like I was in a safe place where active rock wasn't going to come and take me out, and my new windshield. And I'm trying to film, but I'm also trying to watch up ahead and kind of come up with a plan. Like, what do I do? You know, I can't turn around at this point in time. I can't go forward past where these boulders are skipping across the road. I'm trying to come up with a plan, and I decided, well, I feel relatively safe right here for the moment. I'm just going to wait for this one in front of me to slow down long enough to where I feel comfortable, you know, moving some rocks, some of these smaller rocks, so I can drive out of there.
2: Right. Why couldn't you back out?
1: Because the rock slide behind me had advanced across the road and blocked the entire pathway.
2: Okay, so almost simultaneously, there was a rock slide in front of you and a rock slide behind you.
1: Yeah. Yeah, separate. The two rock slides were, you know, it was one slide that was coming down from the very top. And I'm not sure if you can see my videos, but then it kind of diverged into two. And where I was probably a 100-150-yard section where there wasn't anything coming down directly at me. It was in front of and behind me.
2: Okay, and so everything stops enough that you feel safe moving the rock or trying to. So how did you get out? Did you manage to do that?
1: I did, yeah. I got out and I moved maybe 15 or 20 rocks, just enough so I could get a pathway through, and drove out of there.
2: What was that like?
1: Well, it was a little nerve-wracking. And by that point in time, there were people on the south side, closer to the Yukon sign, that had stopped and were, you know, asking me if I needed help. And, you know, somebody was keeping an eye up the hill, making sure they could tell me, yeah, there's a boulder, get out of the way. As

0: I was moving rock out of the way.
1: Okay, I'm really glad you're okay. That's crazy. I mean, so lucky that you were right in the middle there. And yeah, what a scary thing to have happen on kind of an otherwise innocuous drive.
0: Yeah, I know. I mean, I don't know if I should say like a beautiful thing to be able to witness that. I don't think a lot of people get to see that up close and personal. It's just lucky that I was in a safe enough place.
2: That's Brandon Palmer of Skagway, Alaska. And Talar is back from the CBC Yukon Newsroom. And Talar, what is the latest on the South Klondike Highway?
3: Yeah, so the South Klondike Highway remains closed from the Conrad campground to Carcross this morning. But single lane limited traffic could begin as early as tomorrow. The Conrad campground is still open as well. And so we actually have Chris Mack on that one. So you'll hear from Chris Mack with a report on that one for us at 7:30. And the last thing I want to do is think about winter right now, Ellen. But the folks at Yukon Energy do not have that option because they're working on replacing a part of the White Horse Dam now while the demand for power is low. But the process is taking longer than they expected. The turbine has been offline since the project started in late April, and now it's expected to wrap up by mid-August. And there is a new disc golf course at the Mount Lorne Community Center. It was built by some youth who were hired by the Lorne Mountain Community Association. A $16,000 community development fund grant helped to pay for that expansion. So we'll have that story for you as well at 7:30.
2: Excellent. I just want to add on the South Klondike situation that White Pass and Yukon Route did post on the Skagway Swap page that they are going to be operating a train to and from Carcross today, but space is limited, so you can give White Pass a call if that helps you get to or from where you're trying to go around that slide. So you can check that out. You're listening to Yukon Morning.
4: This is World Report. Good morning. I'm Marcia Young. New details are coming to light on the investigation into the mass shooting in Tumbler Ridge, BC. 8 people were killed in the shooting in February. Court documents were unsealed after a motion by CBC News and a consortium of media outlets. They paint a picture of the events that unfolded, but as Jessica Chung explains, key details are still missing.
5: Pages of heavily redacted documents reveal a snapshot of what took place in Tumbler Ridge on February 10th. The documents identify the shooter as 18-year-old Jesse Van Rootselaar. It says police responded to a string of 911 calls that morning, one reporting 2 dead bodies and shotgun shells on the floor inside the suspect's home, another reporting a car driving erratically to the high school. It then describes the account of officers arriving at the school and hearing shots fired. The document reads, police were shot at by the suspect, which caused them to hold. Officers recount finding 6 victims at the school, plus the shooter who died of a self-inflicted gunshot. It's not clear how much time elapsed throughout this sequence of events as timestamps were redacted. The documents also included search warrants for computers, cell phones, and cameras that may have belonged to Van Rootselaar. It also outlined that a ChatGPT account believed to be used by Van Rootselaar was subject to an internal review in 2025 after her chat conversations, quote, discussed matters that could be related to the school shooting. Now, up until this point, these documents have been sealed due to an application from police over concerns it could compromise the investigation. The media consortium has been in court this week to argue for the redacted information to be made public. Jessica Chung, CBC News, Vancouver.
4: Officials in British Columbia say rapidly spreading wildfires may be the new norm. The Bald Range fire in the Okanagan region caught many residents off guard. Some were forced to grab what they could and leave. Last week, an 80-year-old woman died trying to escape the flames. Now, BC Premier David Eby is promising a review of the emergency response. The CBC's Michelle Allen has the latest.
6: Huge demand on services that were just not ready.
7: Visiting evacuees near Summerland, Premier David Eby was struck by their stories of how fast the fire moved. The Bald Range wildfire northwest of Summerland is one of the most volatile fires BC has ever faced. It outran all wildfire service models meant to predict how fast fires grow. leaving no time to

0: This is UConn Morning on Thursday, August 13th. Good morning. I'm Ellen Jones. Coming up in this hour of the program, we will look more closely at that new survey of pediatricians that was released today that details the number of injuries and deaths that they're seeing due to e-scooters. So that conversation with Parachute Canada coming up. As well, the state of child and family services in the Yukon is once again in the spotlight. A legislative committee has added its dissenting opinion on the state of the system. We'll get reaction from the territory's child and youth advocate. And we'll have your marquee, your arts and culture calendar as we head into another busy weekend with the Keno City Music Festival on this weekend and musicals on tap at the Yukon Arts Center as well. 11 minutes after 7, and Talar Stockton is back with our local news headlines. Good morning, Talar.
1: Good morning, Ellen. So the South Klondike Highway remains closed this morning after a pair of landslides near the Conrad campground on Tuesday. And civic addresses, not sexy, according to Teslin Mayor Gord Curran, but important. The Yukon government has announced new funding for a civic address project in Teslin, more than $63,000 to help verify building addresses and add new ones. So we'll have those stories for you and more at the bottom of the hour. But first, Ross Bragg, enlighten us about the weather.
2: Oh, it is a beautiful day across the Yukon today, sunny and warm. Whitehorse getting up to a high of 23, and it's already, the sun's up and looking bright. Watson Lake clearing this morning, high of 22 for Teslin and Atlin, mainly sunny and a high of 23. Haines Junction, sunny, getting up to a high of 25. Same for Kewaunee Lake. Pelion Carmax, mainly sunny, high of 26. Fair and Ross River, mainly sunny with a high of 24. Beaver Creek, sun and cloud, high of 26 today. Mayo, sun and cloud and a high of 24. For Dawson City, sunny and a high of 26. Old Crow, sun and cloud today and a high of 24. And along the Dempster Highway, a mix of sun and cloud with a high of 18.
0: Thanks, Ross. And Whitehorse, sunshine and 7 degrees. Teslin, also 7 for you. Watson Lake, the warm spot, 12. Haines Junction, just getting a little cooler as the morning goes on. Now 2 degrees. Burwash at 3. Beaver Creek, Carmax, and Pelly Ranch, as well as Dawson City, all 5 degrees. Lots of sunshine in Dawson. Faro, 6 degrees. Mayo, partly cloudy, and 10. And Old Crow, 9 degrees. Once again, Whitehorse, mainly sunny and 7 degrees. And a reminder once again, if you

0: you have a gardening question right now, you can text us at 335-1653 because we will be speaking with Jolene Bill Willer from Haines Junction coming up to answer all your gardening questions in the last half hour. 13 minutes now after 7 o'clock. And time for sports with Paul McGowan. Good morning, Paul.
1: Good morning, Ellen.
0: So let's start with the Blue Jays. They won their third game in a row last night.
1: 6-4 the final over Boston, and it was the kind of game that the Jays have so often lost this season. But with the game tied in the eighth inning, the Jays catch a break. The Red Sox drop an easy out in foul territory, and later in the same at-bat, Kazuma Okamoto drives in the go-ahead run, part of a 5-run eighth inning for the Jays. And afterward, manager John Schneider tried to explain the stroke of good luck.
2: Maybe the baseball gods are changing their mind about us, you know, after about 10 months. You never know. But I said it a lot last year. I say it all the time. Once you do it, it kind of becomes a little bit more normal. So the way that they really kind of attacked that eighth inning was it showed a lot of character. You know, it showed a lot of character. It showed a lot of will to win and kind of doing whatever you need to do to win.
1: The Jays are now just a game and a half back of a wild card spot, and they have a chance to sweep this series against the Red Sox. The finale goes this afternoon. It's a 12:07 first pitch.
0: Yeah, and the Rangers lost last night, so that helped move them up closer to the
1: Yes,
0: wild
1: exactly.
0: Yeah. All right, let's go to Pan Pacific Swimming Championships, where Summer McIntosh did not have the start that she wanted.
1: No, we talked yesterday about her competing in this 200-meter freestyle, an event that she had swam before but had not swam since 2023. It was her first event of this week of competition. And, you know, it's funny. She was good. She finished in second place. But if you listen to her post-swim interview, you would think that she finished back in eighth.
3: I think it's just good to get racing reps in the 200 freestyle, getting back into it. But I know I have so much more in that. I mean, I've gone 153.6 at 16, and I know I'm better than that now. So, you know, it's disappointing, and not getting my hand on the wall first is also disappointing. But, you know, just got to learn from it. I've got a long ways to go if I want to be able to get my hand on the wall first in L.A. So, you know, everything now until then is just working towards that.
1: That is silver medalist Summer McIntosh, and I suppose that being that disappointed in second place is part of what makes her so good. Elsewhere, Canada did win a gold in the pool yesterday. Blake Tierney of Saskatoon finished first in the men's 100-meter backstroke. The Pan Pacific Swimming Championships continue today from California.
0: Excellent. All right, well, finally, Paul, you're watching a flag football tournament in Germany where Canada could qualify for the Olympics?
1: Yeah, it's the Flag Football World Championships, which might not typically get a ton of attention, but the sport will make its Olympic debut in L.A. in 2 years. And so there are 4 Olympic spots up for grabs, 2 on the men's side, 2 on the women's. The interesting wrinkle here is that the players who qualify their countries this week are likely not to be the ones who make the Olympics. Flag football will likely allow professionals to participate. And so current Canadian flag quarterback Michael O'Connor was asked about his job security.
4: It is a very different game. When the NFL players played Team USA flag, right, it was a blowout. But it makes sense because it takes some time to get adjusted and get used to it. So I think I'd have the edge in that regard. But at the end of the day, you never know. It's a blessing and a privilege to be able to represent my country. Everything now is a bonus. You know, I finished playing in the CFL. I was ready to take the next step, and this opportunity came up. So just running with it and enjoying my time.
1: Michael O'Connor there talking to CFL podcast 3 Down Nation. He and the Canadian men were already in action this morning. They win 26-6, and they already have a default win over Nigeria under their belts. So a nice start for the men. The women played this morning as well. That one wrapped up a little while ago. 36-6 for the Canadian women. Wow. So a good start all around at the Flag Football World Championships.
0: Absolutely. All right, Paul, thanks for this.
1: Thanks, Ellen.
0: That's Paul McGowan with CBC Sports, and a very good start for the Special Olympics Yukon team that's competing at the Special Olympics Canada Nationals event in Medicine Hat, Alberta this week. 7 medals they achieved or took home already, or not took home, but earned at those games in the first day of competition in Medicine Hat. So, yeah, congratulations to everyone there, and we'll keep an eye on that as the week goes on. 17 and a half after 7, we're heading into a long weekend here in the territory. Here's the Gentlemen of the Woods with Campfire.

0: Gentlemen of the Woods from their album November Embers and their song Campfire. It's 21 minutes now after 7. Well, new research by the Canadian Pediatric Society is highlighting just how dangerous e-scooters are for kids. The survey of pediatric doctors joins other research citing the risks e-scooters and e-bikes pose for children and teens. It found that kids between the ages of 10 and 15 were most likely to suffer an injury, with head injuries being the most common. Here in Whitehorse, a girl was killed earlier this month and another injured when an e-scooter and SUV collided in Copper Ridge. For her thoughts, we're joined by Pam Fuseli. She's president of Parachute Canada, a national charity that aims to curb preventable injuries. Good morning, Pam.
1: Good morning, Ellen.
0: So what findings from this survey stood out most to you?
1: Well, I think what it demonstrates is that there is real significant injuries and increase in injuries related to e-scooters. We're seeing very similar data from emergency room visits and hospitalizations.
0: And the survey shows that doctors are seeing the most injuries from the e-scooter. So is that because they're more dangerous, or, you know, because they're more becoming more popular?
1: It's both. So they are definitely becoming more popular, which means there's more people using them and they're out on our roads more. But they are also they're less stable and controllable because of the small wheels on them. So if you think about a bicycle, you know, it has much bigger wheels. So it's more stable and controllable. And so especially with kids, you know, the children as they develop don't have the strength or the cognitive abilities. You'd be amazed at how much

0: Many pieces of information it takes to control an e-scooter, and just by virtue of their developmental stage, they just don't have those capabilities of doing that. So it makes them that more much more dangerous.
1: Yeah, how do the types of injuries compare to, you know, riding a regular bicycle or riding a skateboard?
0: Yeah, it's not to say that, you know, we do see serious and fatal injuries from skateboards and regular bicycles, human-powered bicycles, if you will. But because of the speed that the e-scooters go, they're significantly higher. And we know that an increase in speed means an increase in injury severity.
1: Absolutely. Yeah. And it certainly really hit home for us here in the Whitehorse with the death of a girl and an injury as well on an e-scooter. So what are the main ways to prevent or certainly lessen the severity of injuries if someone is riding an e-scooter?
0: Yeah, I think the first thing to know is that children under 16 shouldn't be operating them. They are motor vehicles. They're not toys, even though they are fun, but they are not toys. So I think the first is to restrict the age of people using the e-scooters. This is in line with the Canadian Pediatric Society's recommendations and their counterpart in the U.S. Certainly having a requirement for those over the age of 16 to wear a helmet, ride in appropriate places, like not on sidewalks, don't have a passenger on these devices, and of course not riding if you're impaired or distracted.
1: Right. When it comes to the helmets, like how much of a difference can they make in a case of an e-scooter or bikes and skateboards, things like that?
0: They make a big difference. So a helmet, although it won't prevent a concussion, it will prevent your skull fractures, severe lacerations, those types of things. So a helmet is non-negotiable. At minimum, a bike helmet. We don't have specific helmets for e-scooters, and we're hoping that there is the development of these products. A moped or a motorcycle helmet offers further protection.
1: Right. How much responsibility do the manufacturers of these devices have to improve safety?
0: They are key. They need to be around the table. They need to be part of the discussion. They're developing these devices, the technology, how they operate. And, you know, in addition to the public awareness and education around what these devices do, how they operate, what the risks are, and, you know, bylaws, legislation, and the enforcement of those, manufacturers need to be around the table.
1: When you talk about, you know, people shouldn't use them if you're under 16, what is the lay of the land right now when it comes to regulation of e-scooters?
0: So regulation itself is quite a patchwork across the country. There are regulations in certain jurisdictions and municipalities. Some of those are designated pilot sites from the provinces. Others, the province has said these are legal devices to use, so have left it up to the municipalities to decide whether they want to legalize them or not. Where there are bylaws, they tend to be pretty standard. They restrict the ages. Most are 16 and under. Some are 14, but all the ones that I've seen have had, requirement to wear a helmet, restrictions on where they can be ridden, no multiple riders, no impairment or distraction, those types of things.
1: Right. How enforceable are those rules, do you think?
0: If the rules are there, it is a matter of resources and priority in the enforcement side. So, you know, obviously the police departments need to have the resources to be able to enforce them. We've seen an increase in police departments across the country doing public awareness on e-scooters. Some of them have done some positive enforcement. So when they do stop folks, they use it as an opportunity to educate them, which is fantastic. But ultimately, it is a piece of legislation that can be enforced.

0: forced. And it given these numbers, I think it definitely needs to be.
1: Yeah. Overall, Pam, like, what changes do you want to see to improve safety if people are operating e-scooters?
0: I think some harmonization across the country would be helpful. So people are aware of and understand, what these devices are, the risks for them, and where and how they can be used. I think that would be helpful. Certainly, conversations like this to raise the awareness, to bring some of the facts and key tips to people, and then the bylaws and the legislation and the enforcement of it. Those are the key components of successful prevention of these injuries.
1: Yeah. Do you think that there should be more limits put on, like, the speed, I guess, from when it comes to the manufacturers building these, on the speed with which these can go? I mean, certainly some e-bikes are regulated, but also potentially e-scooters too?
0: Yeah, there are some regulations right now, like in a lot of jurisdictions, it's under 24 kilometers an hour. The transportation ministries have taken a look at those speeds. I think obviously from a health perspective, the higher the speed, the more severe the injury. So I do think there needs to be limits put on these devices as to how fast they can go. And especially right now, when we don't have specific helmets that have been tested on these devices.
1: Right. All right, Pam, I appreciate your time this morning. Thank you.
0: You're very welcome.
1: And that's Pam Fuseli, president of Parachute Canada. It's a national charity that aims to curb preventable injuries. You can read more about the new research that was just released today on our website at cbcnews.ca. Coming up in the next half hour of Yukon Morning, we'll speak with the Territory's Child and Youth Advocate about the state of child and family services in the Territory. That's once again in the spotlight after a legislative committee added its dissenting opinion on the state of the system. So that's coming up. 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It's 7:30.
2: This is the CBC News. Good morning. I'm Talar Stockton. A section of the South Klondike Highway remains closed. That's due to two landslides Tuesday near the Conrad campground. No one was injured, but as Chris McIntyre reports, highway crews are still working to reopen the road.
3: The South Klondike Highway has been blocked off south of Carcross to the BC-Yukon border. This after multiple landslides shut down the route Tuesday evening. One person was stuck between the slides, but is unharmed. The Department of Highways and Public Works says geologists were assessing the scene on Wednesday and have completed their initial inspection. Once the inspection results come back deeming the area safe, highway crews will work at creating a safe detour. The department says if conditions allow, limited single-lane alternating traffic may begin before the weekend. It says once open, highway traffic will flow during the day, but the road will be closed overnight. The slides fell near the popular Conrad campground near Carcross, but officials say the campground will remain open. The Department of Highways and Public Works says it will provide an update as soon as one is available. Chris McIntyre, CBC News, Dawson City.
2: The Yukon government has announced new funding for a civic address project in Teslin. More than $63,000 will help verify building addresses and add new ones. This is a joint project between the village and the Teslin-Tlingit Council. Mayor Gord Curran says most residents in the community know how to find each other, but Curran says it's a different story for first responders.
4: I got to say, civic addressing, it sounds fairly mundane, but it really is important in an emergency event that the responders can find you. And so it's just one of those small projects. I mean, it's not terribly sexy, but it's really crucial for our community.
2: Curran says it's been more than two decades since addresses in the area have been updated. He says few homes on Teslin-Tlingit Council settlement lands have them. Ongoing maintenance on a turbine at the Whitehorse Dam is taking longer than planned. Yukon Energy is replacing the original headgate on one of four turbines. The sliding barrier controls the flow of water from the reservoir to a tube that takes it down to turbine three. That's according to Brett Cross, a system control operator for Yukon Energy.
5: It was coming to an end of life, and

0: to maintain the reliability that we need out of it and the essential safety components that it provides to our personnel and to equipment. It came to the point where it had to be replaced.
1: Cross says the turbine has been offline since the project started in late April. It's now expected to wrap up by mid-August. Yukon Energy says the project's budget is forecast at $2.5 million. And there's a new and improved disc golf course open near Whitehorse. The Lorne Mountain Community Association has doubled its size to 18 baskets. Many of them are on curved paths and are surrounded by trees, but the builders say the route is tough on purpose. Dina Bakloschek is executive director of the Lorne Mountain Community Association. She says the course was partially built by youth hired by the association.
2: It was important to me that we had lots of opportunity for youth to work here. So I feel like it's like a win-win situation. We get to pay them to be here. They are very comfortable with all of us. You know, it's a good vibe we got going right now with all the youth involved. And I would just like to see that grow as well.
1: A $16,000 Community Development Fund grant helped pay for the expansion. Disc golfers who aren't already members are asked to pay the visitor's fee. And that's your CBC News for 7:30. For more news anytime, head to our website. 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
3: Thanks so much, Talara. Ross, our Thursday weather, what's in store? Lots of sunshine?
4: Yes, lots of sunshine and temperatures in the mid-20s for pretty much the whole of the Yukon. Whitehorse, sunny, high of 23. Watson Lake clearing at a high of 22 today. For Teslin and Atlin, mainly sunny at a high of 23. Haines Junction, sunny, high of 25. For Connie Lake, mainly sunny at a high of 25. Pelion Carmax, mainly sunny at a high of 26. For Farron Ross River, mainly sunny and a high of 24. Beaver Creek today, sun and cloud, high of 26. Mayo, sun and cloud and a high of 24. For Dawson City today, sunny and a high of 26. For Old Crow, sun and cloud with a high of 24. And along the Dempster Highway, Ellen, a mix of sun and cloud and a high of 18.
3: Thanks, Ross. In Whitehorse right now, sunny and 7. Teslin also 7 degrees. Watson Lake, the warm spot at 12. Haines Junction, still chilly, 2 degrees. And Burwash at 3. Beaver Creek and Carmax, both 5 degrees. Dawson, also sunny and 5. 4 degrees at Pelly Ranch. Faro, 6 degrees for you. Mayo, partly cloudy and 10. Old Crow, 9 degrees. And Rock River on the northern portion of the Dempster Highway, 11. Once again, Whitehorse, mainly sunny, 7 degrees, and we're coming up to 24 minutes now before 8 o'clock. Well, multiple reports have found the state of child and family services in the Yukon to be poor. The Office of the Auditor General issued a report in March, and now a Yukon Legislative Committee has weighed in with its own report. The Standing Committee on Public Accounts says it's not convinced that the Department of Health and Social Services has adequately considered the Auditor General's recommendations and must urgently undertake significant corrective action to address the areas of concern identified. So to walk us through all of this, to get her reaction, we're joined by Annette King. She's the Yukon Child and Youth Advocate. Good morning.
5: Good morning.
3: So let's rewind to March when the Auditor General issued that report on the state of the system here in the Yukon. What did you make of that assessment, first of all? Remind us.
5: Yeah, so the Auditor General of Canada typically does one big report for the Yukon government per year. And so we knew this one was coming for a long time, anxiously awaiting, working on our systemic work as well, trying to figure out how to address some of the issues that we were seeing with family and children's services. But knowing that this was coming, we wanted to sort of see where it aligned with what we were experiencing. And I would say it was very connected. It's not a surprise. It was highlighting some of the things that we were seeing as well. And overall, painted a picture that was accurate.
3: Okay.
5: Yeah.
3: And they made recommendations. Have you seen any changes based or any of those recommendations acted upon at this point?
5: Yeah. So there was a hearing in April where the Auditor General of Canada and Family or the Department of Health and Social Services, including Family and Children's Services, responded to the report. It was a really heartfelt hearing where the members of the Public Accounts Committee, which are MLAs in the Legislative Assembly, asked questions and sort of got an idea of what the plan is. And now they're following up with this report, summarizing what they heard and what they heard from other people involved with children in the Family and Children's Services system. We had lots of concerns as well, and we are seeing some changes. We really are. Like,

I think this is like this rare moment of accountability where it's like, you know, we're lifting up some of the veils where that there's, it's not secrecy, but more of a closed system. Like it's, you know, there's a mandate. It's not something we talk about publicly a lot in terms of child abuse and how people respond. And, but we're in this place right now where we are seeing a lot more openness to transforming the system. Where

0: So, you know, how concerning is that when you hear them say that?
1: Well, these are longstanding and persistent issues for a long period of time. We did a massive report on the state of child welfare in 2019. It was a systemic review we called Empty Spaces, Caring Connections. We saw a few things change after that. Specifically, siblings are more likely to be placed together now. We see more First Nations involvement in full partnership at the table when it comes to making decisions for children and youth. And prior to that, we really weren't seeing those things. But there's just so much more to do. You know, we're really concerned about the number of young children in care right now, the high volume of Indigenous children in care right now, and always, but it's not improving. And the government's response to critical incidents, serious injuries, deaths, and responding in a way that meets all of the needs. And we've been trying to provide recommendations to that for some time, and now we have an openness to those conversations.
0: Okay. But the committee lists seven areas of concern.
1: Yes.
0: One that standed out is the lack of training standards. So, you know, in particular, training modules not completed by staff, not made mandatory upon hiring. So what are your thoughts mm-hmm. on that?
1: One of the other things that's really relevant is that there's a common thread throughout all of it is the recruitment and retention of staff. So it's like the staff that are there are working hard. They're not fully trained. They're kind of in crisis mode all the time. And while I have empathy for that, it also doesn't change the standard that must happen. And so the training is essential. And, you know, I think that's one of the things that the government's working on is their training plan. It's really important that we have skilled people working with young people with, you know, developmental capacities, special needs, younger children. Initially, we were very concerned about little kids in group homes. I still am mm-hmm. concerned about the caregiver strategy, trying to make sure that children can live with families. But it also comes back to prevention so that children can stay with families in the first place and interventions that support families to keep their children. Like there's just so many layered elements to any one thing.
0: Yeah. You mentioned the staffing shortages. Like why mm-hmm. do you think the department struggles to hire and retain staff?
1: Yeah, well, it is hard work. I think that there's lots of things that can be done to try to help workers be there. One of the things we've suggested for close to a decade now is exit interviews. Like ask the staff why they're not there anymore. And, you know, and ask the staff what they need to do this work in a meaningful way. And sometimes it comes down to having a strong vision so that people come to work knowing what they're trying to achieve. And over these years, we've seen lots of shifts nationally as well on what child welfare should be in Canada and how do we meet the needs of children where still the core value is keeping kids safe, but within the context of a long legacy of residential schools and colonizing practices to remove culture from children's existence. You know, there's a lot of things that need to be considered, but if they have a common vision and how they move forward, then it's a much more inspiring place to work. Mm-hmm. And I'm hoping that this is this opportunity for that.
0: The committee issued 20 recommendations for the department mm-hmm. to consider, and they line up largely with your report that was issued from your office as well. Mm-hmm. So what's your response to that then?
1: Well, my response is that I see myself as having a responsibility to keep the children in the center of this. So it's not like there's no recommendations I disagree with. There's some that I'm a little bit more aligned with than others. But it's, I think in the end, it's not going to be a quick fix. This needs to stay. The momentum needs to continue. And we know where we need to put our focus. And that's making sure that the children, and I'm talking about all children, the children in care, the children with extended families, the children with their own families that need extra supports, the children in communities, the children in group homes. Like, I really want to make sure children of all ages and wherever they are in the Yukon are represented in the actions that go forward.
0: And is there that momentum? Do you see the movement and that change happening and happening, you know, quick?
1: Enough? Maybe not quick, but yeah, I do see this is still the opportunity for momentum. Yes.
0: Okay.
1: Yeah.
0: I guess, yeah. Well, how optimistic are you that the Department of Health and Social Services will address the current findings and deliver better services, you know, for children here in the Yukon?
1: Well, I always have to hold on to some optimism, but it is the reason we exist, right? Like as an oversight body, we are here when the problems come. And I think that's kind of one of the messages too is, you know, it's still a service that exists and it's inconsistent sometimes in what response

0: people get, but it doesn't mean that it's all bad and that we still need to report harm if you see physical, sexual, emotional abuse, and we need intervention or supports. Please keep reporting those harms. And then if the needs are not getting met or we need better representation of the children in those services, call our office, because it's still a very essential service.
1: Okay.
0: Yeah.
1: What are you watching for to come next, Annette?
0: Well, I'm going to be working really closely with our relationship with them in terms of the protocol on how we let them know when we're advocating for a child, how we meet children, how we respond, and to make sure that we have those mandatory referrals for critical incidents to our office.
1: Okay. All right. I appreciate you coming in again this morning. Thank
0: All
1: you.
0: Right. Take care.
1: Annette King is the UConn and Child and Youth Advocate, and CBC News has requested an interview with Health and Social Services Minister Brad Cathers. 15 minutes now before 8 o'clock. Country Josh is playing the Keno City Music Festival this weekend in Keno City. Here's a song from him, Devil Won't Bother You.

0: That's Country Josh and Devil Won't Bother You. 12 minutes now to 8 o'clock. Time for your marquee, your arts and culture calendar. Well, the Keno City Music Festival is coming up this weekend. From country, folk, chamber fiddle to hip-hop, post-punk, electronic music, and more. That's what's on tap for Keno City this weekend. Cut Eastbound, Country Josh, as you heard, Hazel Odie, Lester Slade, and many others will be performing this weekend. So that's August 14th and 15th in Keno City, Yukon. Musical theater has taken over the Yukon Arts Center this week. The Yukon Theater for Young People is presenting Come From Away. The cast of young people between the ages of 15 and 23 are retelling the story of the actions of people of Gander, Newfoundland. On September 11th, 2001, almost 25 years ago now, the young actors are joined by a live band of local professional musicians. Angela Drainville is one of the founders of the Yukon Theater for Young People.
1: It's a special show. The story and the show itself is special. The music is amazing. And the performance of the music and the performance of the folks on stage as well, the actors, the quality that they're able to deliver is fantastic.
0: And Come From Away is taking to the stage nightly at the Yukon Arts Center until Saturday. You can get tickets at Yukon Arts Center's website. The annual White Horse Pride Festival is taking place now until August the 23rd. This year's events feature community workshops, film screenings, and social gatherings. The main celebration is the annual Pride Parade and Picnic. It's coming up on Saturday afternoon, starting at 1:30. Organizer Solène Vicaria says there will be loads of things taking place in Shipyards Park to follow.
2: You can do cookie decorating, you can do arts and crafts, you can get your Oracle cards read, you can go to the free pop-up library, you can just wander and go to the silent disco and dance among the trees on your own. So lots of options. Okay, so the parade this year is actually a new start place. So everyone take note, it's starting at 5th and Main and goes along Main Street till Front and then turns at Front towards Shipyard Park and goes all the way to Black Street for the vehicles, and then we continue onwards to Shipyard Park.
0: And that's on Saturday afternoon in Whitehorse. Tonight, there's a Pride cinema screening of Stop That Train, hosted by the Yukon Queer Film Alliance and the Yukon Film Society. That's at the Yukon Theater. And next week, there's a panel on August the 19th called Queerness and Indigeneity in the North panel. It's co-hosted by the Public Service Pride Network. So you can get all the details, sign up for that at queeryukon.com. To live music, Love and a 38 is returning to the Copper King for a night of rock and roll coming up tonight, 9 o'clock in Whitehorse. And then in Watson Lake, they're going to be playing Y Lake Park on Saturday. Doors open at 8 p.m., concert at 9 p.m., and this is for ages 14 and up. The new book, Northern Brothers, will be launched tomorrow evening at the Dawson City Museum, 7 p.m. Doors open at 6:30. The event includes readings by authors Michael and Kathy Gates and a short historical film feature. The book sheds light on the history of the Yukon Order of Pioneers and why we have Discovery Day.
3: They wanted to celebrate the discovery of Klondike Gold. So in 1911, they decided to put on a special event, and they called it Discovery Day. August 17th, 1911, and the following year, the Territorial Council made it an official holiday, and that was where Discovery Day was born. Of course, the holiday's coming up, and that's one of the reasons that we're having the launch of the book in Dawson on the Discovery Day weekend.
0: That's Michael Gates, and special guest storyteller for the evening will be Joe Redmond Jr., who was born and raised in the Yukon. The event is free, open to the public. Refreshments will be served and books available for sale. So that's Friday night, 7 o'clock at the Dawson Museum. It will be launched next week in Whitehorse at the Beringia Center on August the 20th. And it will also be launched in three rural communities, Mayo on August the 24th, Haines Junction on August 26th, and Watson Lake on August 28th. Coming up in Haines Junction this weekend, the Village Bakery Summer Music Series continues for a few more weeks. Major Funk is playing tomorrow night, and Saturday it's Dutch Handsome. I visit thevillagebakeryyukon.com for more details on that. In the Arts Underground, there are two exhibitions showing, Fused Elements by Dawson City-based artist Natasha Henderson and Fish Camp by Northern Shoshone artist Lara Bodie. Many Voices, Music in the Yukon 1896 to 1996 is on view by the Friends of Yukon Archive Society. So that's in the Arts Underground on Main Street. Over at the Yukon Artists at Work Gallery on 4th Avenue at Wood, Suzanne Hauserman's show Finding the Rhythm is on this month in the Solo Gallery. The Dawson City Summer Concert Series continues each Friday afternoon, a free lunchtime music series happening from 12 until 1 at the Front Street Gazebo. And this Friday, it's Andrew LaViolette who will be performing. Fridays in the Park continue in Whitehorse, the city of Whitehorse hosting games, activities, and entertainment in a different neighborhood park every Friday afternoon from 3:30 to 5:30. And this week, they're going to be set up at the Logan Park in the neighborhood of Logan. You can find the Whitehorse Park Parks map by going to whitehorse.ca/parks. Earl Jam Summer Thursdays continue at the Kwanlandon Cultural Centre. Earl Derbyshire is at the centre every Thursday afternoon throughout this month from 1 until 4 o'clock. You can find him at the cabins or perhaps in the Elders Lounge or in the hallway. So that's happening each Thursday afternoon. This is the last month to see my Big Bougie Beaded Earrings exhibition at the Kwanlandon Cultural Centre. It features work by Yukon First Nations and Indigenous artisans living in the north. And by the way, the show will be moving to Carcross next month, so we'll remind you about that as we get a little closer. There are campfire talks happening at Manitanaman Kathleen Lake Campground in the Haines Junction area this Saturday from 7 until 8. There's storytelling by John Fingland. He shares the rich history and living culture of the Champagne and Asiac First Nations. So don't forget your own to bring your mug for fireside tea and hot chocolate. Now to the movies. Spider-Man Brand New Day continues its run at the Yukon Theater until next Friday. Tonight is your chance to see Porco Rosso and, as we mentioned, Stop That Train. Also, Female Trouble is showing tonight at 9 o'clock, part of the classic film series at the Yukon Theater. And Paw Patrol, the Dino movie, is opening tomorrow night and running until the end of the month. So you can find the show times at yukontheater.com. Also, the Arctic Comedy Festival is coming up. Comedian John Wing is at the Guild Hall in Porter Creek and Whitehorse on August the 21st. He's at the Palace Grand in Dawson City on August the 22nd. For tickets for those, go to arcticcomedyfestival.ca. That's your marquee. Let us know about your arts and cultural events. Call 668-8460. Coming up on Q this morning, it's the husband and wife roots rock duo Whitehorse. Here they are now with a cut from their album, I'm Not Crying, You're Crying. This is Bet the Farm.

0: is White Horse. Luke Doucette and Melissa McClellan will join Garvia Bailey to talk about the making of their latest album on Q today at 10 o'clock. 2 minutes away from World Report at 8, and Talara is back with a look at what else is happening locally in our news. Hi, Talara.
1: Hi, Ellen. The South Klondike Highway remains closed. The closure extends from Carcross to the BC-Yukon border. It's because of two landslides near the Conrad campground, which remains open. And Teslin is going to be improving its civic address system thanks to $63,000.

0: From the Yukon government. The mayor of Teslin says address verification may not sound sexy, but it's darn important, especially in the case of emergency. And maintenance to fix a turbine at the White Horse Hydroelectric Dam is ongoing. Yukon Energy is replacing the original headgate on one of four turbines, which controls the flow of water to the turbine. The turbine's been offline since the project started in late April. It's now expected to wrap up by mid-August. Ellen.
1: All right. Thanks so much, Talar. Also coming up in the next hour of our half hour of our program. If you have a gardening question, you still have time to get it into us. You can text us at 335-1653. And because we're going to be speaking with Jolene Bill-Willer in Haines Junction. She keeps tabs on what's happening garden-wise these days and what we should be doing. And if you have a question, please pass it in. That number once again, 335-1653. Also in the last half hour, we'll head to the Mount Lauren Community Center and find out about their disc golf course. 18 holes. Is it the hardest disc golf course in the Yukon? We'll find out after World Report at 8.

0: This is Yukon Morning on a Thursday. Good morning. I'm Ellen Jones. Is it the hardest disc golf course in the Yukon? Its builders hope so. We'll take a tour of the newly expanded golf course at the Mount Lorne Community Center. It's looking like a great weekend weather-wise to spend in the garden. We'll check in with our gardening expert, Jolene Bilwiller, for some gardening tips and tricks. If you have a gardening question, you still have time to get it in. Just call our text line, that number 335-1653. 11 minutes after 8, and Talar is back with a look at what's happening locally in our news. Hi, Talar.
1: Hi, Ellen. So summer is a good time to be gardening. It's also a good time to be repairing hydro facilities, according to Yukon Energy. While the load on the territory's grid is lower than it is in the winter, they're working on replacing a head gate that controls how much water flows down to one of the turbines in the Whitehorse Dam. And the South Klondike Highway, it's still closed again after two landslides near the Conrad campground. That closure extends between Carcross and the BC-Yukon border. So we'll have both of those stories for you at 8:30. But first, Ross, can you tell us about the weather for today?
2: Yeah, a beautiful day, as Ellen said, for getting out in the garden or repairing a hydro facility. Both are a good day for that. Whitehorse today, sunny, high of 23. Clearing in Watson Lake today and a high of 22. For Teslin and Atlin, mainly sunny, high of 23. For Haines Junction and Colony Lake, mainly sunny, getting up to a high of 25. For Pelling Carmax today, mainly sunny, high of 26. For Faro and Ross River, mainly sunny and a high of 24. Beaver Creek, sun and cloud, high of 26 today. Mayo, getting up to a high of 24 with a mix of sun and cloud. Dawson City, sunny, high of 26. Old Crow today, a mix of sun and cloud and a high of 24. And along the Dempster Highway, even there, it's sunshine and a high of 18.
0: Absolutely. All right, thanks, Ross. Sunshine and 8 right now in Whitehorse. Watson Lake already 12 and Tesla 10 degrees. It's warmed up a bit in Haines Junction, now 6 degrees. Burwash at 5, Carmax also 5, and Beaver Creek at 9. Pelly Ranch, now the cool spot at 4 degrees. Faro 7, sunshine in Dawson and 6 degrees. Sunny in Mayo and 11. Also along the Dempster Highway at the Rock River Weather Station, 11 degrees, and Old Crow this hour at 10. Once again, Whitehorse, mainly sunny, 8 degrees. We're at 13 minutes after 8 o'clock. Well, there's a new course near Whitehorse for disc golfers looking for a challenge. The Lorne Mountain Community Association has doubled the size of its course. It now has 18 baskets, many of them on curved paths and surrounded by trees. CBC's Gabrielle Planka toured the new course with Dina Bakalaschuk and Russ Knutson.
3: So it follows the ski trail all the way around, basically back over into here, and then we're off in the woods just a bit and back through the meadow. So it makes a nice little circle.

0: We'll move trees if we have to. But I have to tell you, cutting a tree down here comes with a great deal of community scrutiny, so we got to be...
1: This is why we were talking about how important it is that it maintained its wilderness vibe.
0: I'll show you the worst ones.
1: And by worst, you mean toughest.
0: Yeah. So this one makes almost a 90-degree turn. So you can see that. It makes a huge arc, and it tucks just off the trail here. So you have to have faith in our maps.
1: We did get a volunteer from Yukon Disc Golf who's going to come out and map the entire thing for us.
0: Some of them are really short. This one is the last one. This is number 18. We wanted to shoot off the hill and come around, but we often have campers here for weddings.
1: Yeah.
0: So we didn't want somebody to get clipped. So we've cut the course back through the woods, and it comes all the way back here. So this is a pretty tricky corner, this one.
1: Dina Bukloszczyk, Executive Director.
0: I'm Russ Knutson. I'm the Maintenance Director at the Mount Lauren Community Center.
1: Awesome.
0: So this is part of the original course. Everything was handmade. So we had the original nine, which are really close to the parking lot. But this is how it originally started. We had a nine-hole loop that came back to the parking lot. But now, as you can see, it starts all over again with hole number 10, and we make another loop off in the other direction. So old meets new, right here.
2: And you said it's a bit more of a technical course. What does that mean?
1: It's more technical around trees and corners and curves and things like that. So it's a little bit more, yeah, a little bit more technical than lengthy.
0: For like, this is hole number one, and you can see the first basket in a straight line, but it's quite open here. And you'll see when we wander onto the new course, there are a lot of corners, places you can't see the basket when you start. So you're shooting around trees, around corners. We'll work with it as we get feedback from people who are disc golfers. We are not yet.
1: But we did have disc golfers come out and help design the course.
0: My own kids have come out to try it out, and so we got some feedback from there.
1: The whole point was to keep this as wilderness as possible, essentially. So we didn't really want to stray too far from clear tons of trees, do any of that stuff. There was none of that involved. It was a lot more fire smarting, actually, is what it turned out to be. So we just used the existing trails and cleaned things up. So I think that's one of the reasons it also went as fast as it did.
0: It's interesting because this community has changed. This is a suburb of Whitehorse now. A lot of people don't like to think of it that way, but it is. And there are an awful lot of people who come out here to ski, a lot play hockey here. We're hoping that now, with the number of kids that we've got involved just in the last year, they've kind of reached an age where they can help us with this kind of stuff, that more of the locals will come back and support the, it's because it's an amazing facility. Like, it's
1: The idea is that expanding this to 18 will make us have more use in the summer. We'll see more use for sure.
2: And why do you want to engage more youth?
1: Because that is the next generation of this community. I think it's important to not only point out that, yes, this is a suburb turning into a suburb of Whitehorse, that the demographic has shifted. The biggest users of this facility are seniors. One of the things that always gets missed, or gets maybe not always, but gets forgotten, is that if we're not sharing the things that we can do with the next generation, that dies with us. If we're not sharing the skills that we have and the things that we can do and the love for the community, then that dies. And the next generation doesn't have that tie. So I feel like it's like a win-win situation. We get to pay them to be here. They are very comfortable with all of us. You know, it's a good vibe we got going right now with all the youth involved. And I would just like to see that grow as well. We have, you know, the 16, 17-year-olds are more responsible for some of the bigger things, and we get them to mentor the younger ones as well. I think that's already started to happen. We saw some of that yesterday. So it's just, yeah, it's nice to see people getting connected that, you know, don't even actually live that far from each other, but don't know each other necessarily either. So our budget for this was just over $22,000, and they gave us exactly what we applied for, which was $16,090. And then the Youth Investment Fund, which paid the youth wages. And we had numerous hours of volunteer time.
3: That's Dina Bukloszczyk and Russ Knutson, both with the Lorne Mountain Community Association. The community center has expanded its disc golf course to 18 baskets. Disc golfers who aren't already members are asked to pay the visitor's fee. And you can see the course for yourself tonight on Northbeat on CBC Television.
4: One, two, one, two, three.

0: It's Nicole Edwards with berry picking. I know people have been picking their Saskatoons and some wild blueberries out there as well. In some cases, some raspberries too. We're going to talk about all things plants coming up with sunshine and temperatures in the mid-20s. Looking like a great weekend to spend in the garden. So for gardening tips, we've reached Jolene Billwiller. She owns Spruce Cottage Farm in Haines Junction. Good morning, Jolene.
1: Good morning, Ellen.
0: So what's the weather like in Haines Junction today?
1: Oh my gosh, it's so beautiful. I mean, it's only 6 degrees this morning, but it's the sun is shining and it's just, you know, just those beautiful summer days, right?
0: Absolutely, because August can be kind of chilly, but we've had these temperatures, these highs getting into the mid-20s. What does that mean for the garden?
1: Oh gosh, I mean, everything is just loving it. And it hasn't even been that cool at night. Except for this morning, I suppose, but that, you know, that really helps with keeping things growing, those warmer night temperatures. Absolutely. Combined with the daytime temps, of course.
0: Yeah, exactly. All right. Well, Let's talk about what plants in particular are doing well for you right now.
1: Oh, you know, the brassicas survived the snowshoe hares in the garden, so they're looking great. And right now, just a lot of flowers. I'm really happy with a lot of flowers, like mignonette and Swan River daisy. They're just covered in all of our little small beneficial insects and pollinators, and I'm just loving it. Excellent. And they smell so good.
0: Oh, yeah, I know. I was doing a lot of deadheading on my ice plants, though, yesterday.
1: Oh, yeah.
0: Because I was away for a week, and they watered my family, but yeah, they didn't do any deadheading, and it makes a big difference, doesn't it, when you can do
1: it
0: that?
1: It makes a huge difference, for sure, you know, especially for annual plants, because their purpose in life is to flower and form seed, right? So if you don't let them form seed, they'll keep flowering.
0: Yeah, keep giving back. It's wonderful. All right.
1: Yeah.
0: Let's go to some questions.

0: questions now. Sean O'Donovan Shipley did text about her ring of fire pepper plant. So she says it's large, about 3 feet tall, loads of flowers, but little to no pepper development. She said, in fact, some of the flowers just seem to brown and then fall off. She says the plant looks healthy otherwise. The plant is in her greenhouse. So she's wondering, should I prune some of the flowers in order to give other flowers a little more juice to grow? What's your thinking there?
1: Probably not a bad idea. I would suggest maybe a little hit of some seaweed fertilizer just to help with the fruit production, because maybe that can be a factor. You know, peppers don't necessarily need pollinating because they are sort of like a tomato. They have all the male and the pollen and the female ovary all in one flower. But maybe the plants need a bit of a shake just in order to make sure those... the pollen gets to where it needs to go. And yeah, plants love to be pruned. And so a little judicious pruning here and there never hurts.
0: So pruning the flowers in this case, or pruning some of the leaves off the pepper plant? Do you do that?
1: I would take some of the lower leaves off for sure, and just open up the plant so it gets a bit more light inside. And at this time of year, you could probably start pruning the top flowers off. So it, really focuses on bulking up any fruit that it might have set in the lower parts of the plant.
0: Okay, so the lower flowers are the ones that start first then?
1: Generally speaking, yes.
0: Okay, good. Yeah, so also a good thing to do, I guess, with the tomatoes now too, if you're trying to force some more too.
1: Definitely.
0: Okay, great. So that's for the peppers. Thanks, Sean, for that question. Ross, Jolene has aphids on his lettuce. So what should he do about that?
1: Oh, right. Okay. It's a bit of an aphid year this year. I've got aphids all over the place, I've noticed. But a couple of things you can do there. So spray them off with a strong jet of water if you can. And if you can't, harvest the lettuce, aphids and all, and soak it in just a light salt water solution. The aphids will die and float up to the top, and then you can pour them off. And then give your lettuce a rinse and dry it and use it.
0: Okay.
1: Yeah. At this stage of the game, if the plant is healthy and is still growing and it has aphids, it might be too late to get rid of them.
0: Okay. Because like with ladybugs, some people bring in ladybugs to try to eat the aphids and stuff too, right?
1: Yes. I mean, that is an option for sure. The important thing to remember there is that you need habitat and you need nectar-rich plants for the adults. And otherwise, they will fly away.
0: To someone else's yard, I guess.
1: Yeah, because the adults actually eat, or the adults need nectar to sort of, you know, live there as part of their life cycle. And it's their larvae that are actually eating most of the aphids. So if you have the habitat in the form of like a shallow dish of water with rocks in it, so your lovely little beneficials don't drown, so or gravel in it, and then your plants that are blooming that have a lot of nectar in them for your beneficial adults, then that will attract them or keep them. And then they'll lay their eggs in that habitat in those areas. And then the larvae are the ones that are doing the most eating.
0: Okay, great. Now, a friend of Talar's had a question about kale. She said, the friend said, the kale leaves are not getting bigger. Plants are alive, but the plants are small. Anything we can do to help the kale along?
1: The kale, you know, it's a heavy feeder and it likes a nitrogen-rich fertilizer. Leafy greens want nitrogen. Kale, if you want to get a full-size kale plant, then it should be given enough space. So if the kale is planted quite close together, that's going to really stunt their growth. I like to give them about 16 inches between kale plants, all the brassicas, really.
0: Okay.
1: Yes.
0: And the nitrogen, remind me, that's the first number.
1: That's the first number, right? That's the first number in the NPK. That's right.
0: Right.
1: Okay. And then the other factor is it could be the variety. So there's some varieties that just have narrower leaves naturally. So that could be a factor too.
0: Yeah. Okay. We're playing Nicole Edwards' berry song that we play each time this year. And people are thinking about the berry harvest. I know Nancy, our producer, is watching and waiting for raspberries. They're there, but they're just not ripening up yet. Is that late in the season for them to ripen, or could they still ripen?

0: I think they can still ripen for sure. And it does seem a bit late, but just depends on a micro on your microclimate too, right? And maybe they need some water too, if there hasn't been a lot of water.
1: Right.
0: Could be a factor.
1: Yeah.
0: And if they're, you know, if the sun is not really getting into the berries, if it's really bushy, maybe a little bit of pruning might be in order too.
1: Right. Yeah. Okay. Good reminder about that. I guess lastly, the weekly markets, I noticed you had some good hail on one of the markets in the Haines Junction area.
0: Oh gosh,
1: area recently.
0: We canceled it that day.
1: Yeah.
0: The weather was crazy.
1: But other than that, how have they been going?
0: Oh, it's been lovely. Yeah. There, it's a Wednesday afternoon market from 4 to 6, and it's located right on the Alaska Highway by the Fast Gas and the Little Green Apple.
1: Excellent. Okay. And what kind of, what kind of things are gardeners bringing in there and farmers?
0: It's totally varied. There's lots of baking, and some of the kids in the community have been doing like rhubarb soda, which has been quite fun.
1: Nice.
0: And I've been there with plants. I hope to be there with produce at the end of August.
1: Okay.
0: If the snowshoe hares leave everything alone. And
1: exactly.
0: And yeah, Wildwood Spirit is there, medicinal herbs and tinctures and things. And the Bees Pantry, local beekeeper here. So they've been there. Anyway, it's always different. It's always worth coming.
1: Nice.
0: And seeing just who's there.
1: Excellent. All right, Jolene, yeah. Thanks for this.
0: Thanks so much, Ellen. Great to chat with you.
1: That is Jolene Bill-Willer, who runs Spruce Cottage Farm in Haines Junction. You can find her at sprucecottagefarm.ca. 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It's 8:30.
2: This is the CBC News. Good morning. I'm Talar Stockton. A section of the South Klondike Highway remains closed. That's due to 2 landslides Tuesday near the Conrad Campground, south of Carcross. Nobody has been injured, but as Chris McIntyre reports, highway crews are still working to reopen the road.
3: The South Klondike Highway has been blocked off south of Carcross to the BC-Yukon border. This after multiple landslides shut down the route Tuesday evening. One person was stuck between the slides, but is unharmed. The Department of Highways and Public Works says geologists were assessing the scene on Wednesday and have completed their initial inspection. Once the inspection results come back deeming the area safe, highway crews will work at creating a safe detour. The department says if conditions allow, limited single-lane alternating traffic may begin before the weekend. It says once open, highway traffic will flow during the day, but the road will be closed overnight. The slides fell near the popular Conrad Campground near Carcross, but officials say the campground will remain open. The Department of Highways and Public Works says it will provide an update as soon as one is available. Chris McIntyre, CBC News, Dawson City.
2: A record number of young people are calling the Kids Help Phone hotline over mental health issues. It's a phenomenon that's especially prevalent in some parts of the North. The nonprofit says the most dramatic spike it has seen is in the Yukon. Saloni Bugra has more.
4: We are receiving a crisis text every 90 seconds.
5: Rebecca Shields is the president and CEO of Kids Help Phone. The nonprofit is seeing a 24% increase in calls across the country, especially during the night. That's for the first half of the year compared to the same period last year.
4: We have definitely seen an increase in younger people, younger than the age of 12, telling us that they're thinking about suicide, about ending their life.
5: While in the NWT, the numbers are just above the national average, Yukon is topping the list with an alarming 64% increase. Shields says calls are about geopolitics, AI, climate change, social media, and school and relationships, to name a few.
4: They are seeing a world in which they're worried about their future and they feel like they have no control.
5: Psychotherapist Anansia Leslie Bailey says she's seeing the trend in her practice too.
6: Everything is just accumulating at once, which is very difficult for these teens to be able to cope with.
5: She hopes parents will do their part to help their kids get the help they need. Saloni Bugra, CBC News, Yellowknife.
2: Ongoing maintenance on a turbine at the White Horse Dam is taking longer than planned. Yukon Energy is replacing the original headgate on one of 4 turbines. The sliding barrier controls the flow of water from the reservoir to a tube that takes it down to turbine 3. That's according to Brett Cross, a system control operator for Yukon Energy.
7: It was coming to an end of life, and to maintain

0: the reliability that we need out of it and the essential safety components that it provides to our personnel and to equipment. It came to the point where it had to be replaced.
1: Cross says the turbine has been offline since the project started in late April. It's now expected to wrap up by mid-August. Yukon Energy says the project's budget is forecast at $2.5 million. The Yukon government has announced new funding for a civic address project in Teslin. More than $63,000 will help verify building addresses and add new ones. This is a joint project between the village and the Teslin Tlingit Council. Mayor Gord Curran says most residents in the community know how to find each other, but Curran says it's a different story for first responders.
2: I got to say, civic addressing, it sounds fairly mundane, but it really is important in an emergency event that the responders can find you. And so it's just one of those small projects. I mean, it's not terribly sexy, but it's really crucial for our community.
1: Curran says it's been more than two decades since addresses in the area have been updated. He says few homes on Teslin Tlingit Council settlement lands have them. And that's your CBC News for 8:30. For more news anytime, head to cbc.ca/north.
3: Thanks so much to Laura. To Laura Stockton in the CBC Yukon Newsroom. 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So just click on the Contact Us tab at the top to find those there. Lots to come here on your radio. The Current is up next, and journalists are concerned about news deserts in the social media realm since platforms like Facebook and Instagram banned news. AI summaries in search engines have filled the gap, but as you've probably noticed, they're not always accurate. Or correct. People aren't going to credible news sources, and misinformation is running rampant in waves we've never seen. So that certainly has journalists and the Canadian government concerned. So that issue is being discussed up next on The Current, which is coming up on CBC Radio. As we mentioned on Q today, the band Whitehorse is back with their 9th album. They've been on tour all year with their family band, also playing alongside musical heroes like Bryan Adams and Sarah McLachlan. So Luke Doucette and Melissa McClellan will join guest host Garvia Bailey to talk about making their latest album and what they've learned from creating a life of music. So that's today on Q at 10 o'clock. At noon, it's the Midday Cafe with Leonard Linklater, and then 4 o'clock, it's Airplay. My name's Ellen Jones. I'm with Ross Bragg and Talar Stockton. Hope you join us for the Friday edition tomorrow at 6.

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1: I'm Emil Niazi, sitting in for Elamine Abdel Mahmoud. There's two films out right now, I Want Your Sex and One Night Only, that are both satirical comedies exploring Gen Z's anxieties around sex.
2: We met in line for the bathroom.
3: What?
2: Yeah.
3: No.
2: Can I get a whiskey?
1: The group chat's here to talk about what they get right

You're listening to CBC Radio 1 in the Yukon. I'm Talar Stockton. The Yukon government has announced new funding for a civic address project in Teslin. More than $63,000 will help verify building addresses and add new ones. This is a joint project between the village and the Teslin Tlingit Council. Ongoing maintenance on a turbine at the White Horse Dam is taking longer than planned. Yukon Energy is replacing the original head gate on one of four turbines. That turbine has been offline since the project started in late April. It's now expected to wrap up by mid-August. Yukon Energy says the project's budget is forecast at $2.5 million. For your weather, Dawson City, sunny and 9 degrees. In White Horse, there's a bluebird sky out right now and it's 11. Watson Lake, a few clouds and 12 degrees right now. The South Klondike Highway is closed between Carcross and the Yukon-BC border due to those landslides. Also, road work is expected to begin tomorrow on the intersection of Range Road and Two Mile Hill in Whitehorse. Access to and from Range Road will be closed south of the intersection. And with that, you're up to date. Your next local news break is at 10:30. Take care out there.

0: receiving tax notices, and a lien has been placed on my property. Is there anywhere I can go for assistance from the defunct Corporation of Canada?
1: Queen Romana, my gas has been shut off and threatening to shut my power off as well. My medical device does not work without power.
2: But no help ever comes.

0: Nice one, guys. Pure poetry from White Horse, Luke Doucette and Melissa McClelland of White Horse. They join me now. I'm Garby Bailey. You're listening to Q. Melissa, tell me about writing this one. The lyrics are gorgeous.
1: Thank you.
0: And it feels like a song that's really about a life that gives you highs, it gives you lows, but it's about choices. Is this what I'm hearing?
1: Absolutely. I mean, it's the path of an artist, the path of a musician, and you know, what we get from that spiritually, and you know, we get these incredible life experiences, and but there, you know, there's a cost as well.
0: Sure.
1: You know, it's a hard path, and you know, there are a lot of like existential crisis times in one's career of, you know, trying

announced new funding for a civic address project in Teslin. More than $63,000 will help verify building addresses and add new ones. This is a joint project between the village and the Teslin Klingit Council. The town mayor says it could also help first responders. The South Klondike Highway remains closed from the Conrad Campground to the BC-Yukon border. Two landslides cut off a section of the highway Tuesday evening, though officials say limited single-lane traffic may begin as early as Friday. Authorities say geologists were assessing the scene on Wednesday and have completed their initial inspection. The Department of Highways and Public Works says traffic would flow during the day but will be closed overnight for maintenance once open. The latest weather reports from Environment Canada. Whitehorse, mainly sunny and 13 degrees. Dawson City is mostly cloudy and 12 degrees this hour. In Watson Lake, partly cloudy and 14 degrees. For drivers in Whitehorse, crews will be paving from Hospital Road to Lewes Boulevard today until 6 p.m. The city says to expect delays. With that, you are up to date. Your next local news break is at 11:30. Take care.

0: work. Mm-hmm. Right. So I was just like, okay, that's really nice. And I was just, you know, thrilled, but I was just also like, okay, is this person going to come back to me, or is this just,
1: right,
0: you know? And, but he did. And he wanted to have a phone call and just explain.

listening to CBC Radio 1 in the Yukon. I'm Grace Knapp. The Yukon government has announced new funding for a civic address project in Teslin. More than $63,000 will help verify building addresses and add new ones. This is a joint project between the village and the Teslin Tlingit Council. The town mayor says it will help first responders. Ongoing maintenance on a turbine at the White Horse Dam is taking longer than planned. Yukon Energy is replacing the original headgate on one of four turbines. The turbine has been offline since the project started late April. It's now expected to wrap up by mid-August. The South Klondike Highway remains closed from Conrad Campground to the BC-Yukon border following multiple landslides, though officials say limited single-lane

0: traffic may begin as early as Friday. The latest weather reports from Environment Canada. In Watson Lake, it's partly cloudy and 16 degrees this hour. Dawson City is partly cloudy and 15 degrees. And in Whitehorse, there's sunshine and 16 degrees. For drivers in Whitehorse, crews will be paving from Hospital Road to Lewes Boulevard today until 6 p.m., the city says to expect delays. With that, you are up to date. A full local newscast is coming at 12:30. Take care.
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2: We're going to show you our big new Studebaker.

decade, sandwich boards fell out of favor until the Great Depression hit. When the stock market crashed in 1929, a severe economic downturn crippled countries around the world. Construction virtually halted, crop prices fell by 60%, international trade fell by 50%,

A few years ago, a man showed up on a busy street corner in Manchester, England, wearing a sandwich board. He was only wearing shorts and a t-shirt. The message on his sandwich board said, "I'm so sorry I lied." Reports say he stood out in the chilly evening for more than an hour. Eventually, a woman appeared. They had an intense conversation for about half an hour, then walked off together. Either she had made him wear the board as punishment, or he had used the sandwich board to butter her up with an apology. Years ago, I was working at an advertising agency, and we

to a Thursday. It is August 13th. May sound familiar. Kind of messed up yesterday. But on the show, preparing for the worst, hoping for the best, you'll hear how Juneau residents prepare as the Mendenhall Glacier flood outburst takes hold. If you're a Yukoner stranded in Skagway from the South Klondike Highway landslides, the White Pass and Yukon route may be able to help you. You'll hear how. But up first, you'll hear from the chair and vice chair of a legislative committee that reviewed an Auditor General's report on family and children's services. The committee wants answers on staffing and training. You'll hear from the chair and deputy chair of the committee in just a few minutes. We'll have all that and more on this Thursday edition of Midday Cafe. And by more, I mean there'll be some community announcements. We'll scatter those through the show. Local and regional news will come your way at 12:30 with Talar Stockton. And that'll be followed by the afternoon weather forecast. Current conditions come your way after some music. We'll get some music from Dana Sipos. Was well known when she lived in Yellowknife. I think she played a few shows over this way. But according to the articles I could find online, she's gone nomad now. But she's in BC. We know that these days because she'll be performing in Kelowna tomorrow night and then in Chilliwack on Saturday.

0: Saturday. But here she is with her, let's see, how do they describe it? Sort of ethereal type music, but yeah, it's sort of very interesting stuff. This is Time Before Bones.
1: And why is the time before bones that the

Dana Sipos, and The Time Before Bones. And it brings us to 11 minutes past 12 o'clock. Time to take a look at your current conditions. It's been a pretty nice week so far, and seems to be continuing. Mainly sunny in Whitehorse. We're sitting at 20 degrees. Got a breeze out of the north at 5 kilometers an hour. Watson Lake is partly cloudy and 18. It's calm there. Teslin, mainly sunny, 19 degrees. South winds at 7 degrees.

0: Rock River on the Dempster, 13 degrees, west winds at 6, 17 at Pelly Ranch, Fort Selkirk, south winds at 3. It's calm in Old Crow, 11 degrees, which I think makes you the cool spot in the territory. Mayo is 19 degrees, north winds at 3, Haines Junction, also 19, your winds out of the south at 4. Mainly sunny in Faro, 18 degrees, east winds at 4. It's 18 in Dawson as well, partly cloudy, east winds at 6, 19 in Carmack, south winds at 7, and mostly cloudy in Burwash, 17 degrees with winds out of the east at 10. Over on the border at Beaver Creek, you're our hot spot today. It's cloudy, 21 degrees already, and winds out of the north at 4. Once again, here in Whitehorse, it's mainly sunny. We're sitting at 20 degrees, and we've got winds out of the north at 5. It's 12 and a half minutes past 12 o'clock, and earlier this year, we reported on the deficiencies in the Yukon Child and Family Services. It was detailed in a report from the Auditor General of Canada's office. The Yukon Standing Committee on Public Accounts has reviewed that report and heard from witnesses as well. The Standing Committee has released its report along with 20 recommendations for the Department of Health and Social Services. Kate White chairs the committee, and she joins me in the studio. Hello, Kate. Oh, I'm sorry. It doesn't sound like Kate can hear me right now.
1: Sorry, Leonard. Headphones.
0: Oh, yeah, that always helps.
1: Well, often, I'm being interviewed by someone in the same room, and I get told not to wear headphones, so apologies. Yes. Hello, and thanks for having me.
0: Great to be here. I'm glad you're here. Sorry for that.
1: I appreciate that. So the vice chair sends regrets, was unable to attend after all. So
0: okay. But your committee looked at this report, found there's shortage of workers, lack of training. Is that surprising to you, given that, demands for workers are high all over the place?
1: Yeah, so I'm just going to premise everything here right now that I'm here as the chair of the Public Accounts Committee, and this is an all-party committee, so a nonpartisan committee that looks at both the financial, so for example, the audits that are done yearly, and then also on performance audits. So like you mentioned, the Auditor General tabled a report earlier this year on children and family services. And so the all-party committee, receives that report and then through collaboration develop questions. So all the questions are developed and agreed to by consensus. And then those are asked during the public hearing. And so what was just released is actually the recommendations and the findings of the committee. And to be perfectly frank, this is the first time in my memory that the Public Accounts Committee has made 20 recommendations. So I think that's the most to date that I'm aware of. And then they're important. And so, again, these recommendations were developed collaboratively. Folks had an opportunity to weigh in, including changing wording or selecting wording. And so this is representative of the feelings of the Public Accounts Committee. And I'll note that Kate White, both the leader of the Yukon NDP and the critic for Health and Social Services, I have additional thoughts and opinions about both the audit and then the public hearing. But today I'm here to speak as the chair of public accounts. And so I'm here to do my colleagues from all sides of the house. I'm here to speak on behalf of that committee.
0: So was the committee surprised that there's a lack of workers, a lack of training?
1: Yeah, I don't think it's a matter of saying surprise. I think what's really important is the sixth line in the report that says, like, based on the evidence provided by the witnesses during the public hearing, in written submissions received, that the committee is not convinced that the Department of Health and Social Services has adequately considered the Auditor General's recommendations. And so that right alone sets a tone. It could have been like, we accept the department's response to the recommendations and it's good and continue the good work. But that's not what the committee decided on. The committee had a lot of concerns, including around not just the lack of training, but when there was in the hearing and asking those questions. And so

0: you know, we came up with recommendations, including mandatory training before working with vulnerable sector. Mm-hmm. And then we went farther in saying, we understand in order to meet those requirements, you need to develop flexible staff training plans, because we know that you can't just all of a sudden, you know, wave a wand and have those plans. And so the committee looked at lots of different ways to respond to the public hearing and the comments from the department. And I think, you know, when you look at those recommendations, you'll understand the seriousness that that public accounts felt about that hearing.
1: Yeah, and we'll be getting to that. But, you know, we also had the child advocate on this morning, and she sounded, let's say, a much more optimistic tone in when she was talking about training and the department reacting to the recommendations in the Auditor General's report. She thought it was positive, you know, especially on things like keeping siblings together and things like that. Your committee report seemed a little more pessimistic, if I could put it that way.
0: Yeah, well, what I'll say is, you know, one of the recommendations from the Auditor General was that the department work with the child and youth advocate, and that's actually one of the recommendations. The reality is that she probably has a sense of differences than the committee did. So when the department appeared in that public hearing, they didn't really have a training plan at that point, which you'll see reflected in, you know, the recommendations of developing a training plan. Mm-hmm. So I appreciate and respect that that things can be more optimistic than they were, but they were pretty bleak from my perspective when they did appear in the public hearing.
1: Mm-hmm. Another thing pointed out is that First Nations children make up a large part of, if not, well, definitely the majority, almost all of the cases. So that means you're dealing not with just with the children, but with the families involved. And there's a lot of recommendations around that. I'm wondering if, how do you see that being addressed within the current system? You talk, I think, a bit of training and education.
0: So I think the challenge with those questions is that is not necessarily a public accounts or the committee question. That would be more a Kate White individual question. One of the things...
1: it is addressed in the report.
0: Yep, and the committee says that the information management... So what they say is the case management system needs to be updated and usable so that caseworkers and social workers who are accessing that information don't have to continuously ask, you know, families to go through, like, to divulge their trauma or their challenges. You know, we were told by the deputy minister that was a possibility but hadn't been activated. There was discussion around, you know, where that case management system was currently and that, you know, there was a recognition that it could be strengthened. And so that was one of the recommendations. You know, the committee believes it's important that information be easily accessible for the people who are supporting families and children and communities, and that it shouldn't be a matter of someone having to retell their story every time. And so that's where that recommendation came from.
1: And that's to deal with First Nations specifically?
0: No, that's to deal with anyone within that system. And so there's a recommendation that the department work with First Nation communities to develop other safe places, for example, within community, as opposed to, because ultimately when we look outside the city of Whitehorse, there isn't group home availability. So if a Yukon First Nation wants to develop a safe place, like an auntie's house or an uncle's house or something similar within their community, that the department, you know, work with that nation to develop that. And so that is also a recommendation. But I think ultimately, you know, having the information that a social worker and a support worker needs, no matter the child, no matter the community, is going to be a benefit to the outcome, right? And so it's just about making sure that when that information is collected, that it's usable by the people who have to be able to take action and make decisions.
1: You're also recommending some more training with regard to First Nations workers. Why is that?
0: So the committee is got you know, folks representative of different ridings, but also different backgrounds, and including

0: First Nation folk are on this committee. And one of the things that was really important is that Yukon First Nations, you know, people be prioritized in a hiring process because of that inherent understanding of, you know, the history of colonialism and the harms of residential school and things that affect families to this day. And so that is a recommendation. That was a question and an exchange during the public hearing, and it was one that we thought was important to capture in the recommendations.
1: Now with those, there's also First Nations have their own governments now. Many of them would probably say, well, we don't want that system. wouldn't it be a lot easier just to let First Nations governments take over these services?
0: So that is not discussed in this report from the public accounts. And so I'm going to say that's an excellent question for another day.
1: Okay. Many of your committee's recommendations focus on process as well. Documenting cases, family and employee concerns, documenting those, and reporting to the Legislative Assembly. Why is that?
0: So when you look at child and family services as a whole, there are policies, so like there are steps that need to be taken whenever we're talking about removing a child from a home or the support for a family. And the challenge that was highlighted by the Auditor General is a lot of those processes aren't clearly established and they're not being followed if they are. And so the Public Accounts Committee made recommendations that be more clear, that those processes be shared with the committee itself after they had been established, because we think it's really important, for example, if there's a critical incident, that it be recorded and it be recorded in the right way. And that was something that the Auditor General found was not the case.
1: What do you do with this report now?
0: Yeah, so public accounts in the last number of years has worked really hard that it's just not a one and done. That for this example, with these 20 recommendations, we have two different timelines. One is October of this year, and then one is March of next year, predominantly. And that's because we expect to have responses to these things, understanding that the department saw, like, this was received in March of this year. The recommendations were accepted by the Department of Health and Social Services, so some of these are not a surprise and they're not new. The ones that Public Accounts has added on, we recognize that there needs to be time to be able to action and implement those. And so we will continue to get follow-up. Honestly, I would expect that there will probably be another public hearing at some point in the future to follow up on where we're at. And I say that because it's really important to know that in 2014, there was a report done on the same department of Yukon Family and Children's Services that actually had very similar recommendations that still hadn't been completed. Mm-hmm. And that is a concern. So it is the job of public accounts to make sure that departments are taking the recommendations, both of the Auditor General and the committee, seriously and actioning those, because this is how we make sure things and processes are improved. Because ultimately, we don't want the Auditor General to come back in a series of years and say, well, you know, here are the recommendations from 2014. Here, again, the same similar recommendations in 2026. And here we are 5-10 years later, and they're making the same recommendations. I think this is an opportunity to really give the department and the folks who work within that department the tools and the support that they need to make the changes that they recognize need to happen. The committee really highlighted the importance of making sure not just to talk to current folks within the system, but people who have been removed. So, you know, former foster families, former caregivers, former employees, because it's not enough to say, you know, we're going to audit from right this point forward and go and move forward. It's understanding the mistakes that got us to this point or the shortcomings that got us to this point to make sure that they can be changed. And so, I think the committee really took this process seriously, and it wasn't an easy public hearing, because everything we talked about was about children and families. And so that isn't something to just shake off and move on from. And I think, you know, the public accounts did a really good job of centering their recommendations on the needs of children, families, and communities.
1: Yeah, maybe looking at the successes might be another way of going about it, you know?
0: I to be frank, I don't think looking at the

0: The Auditor General's report really highlights successes within this system. And again, with a different hat, I would have other stories. But for example, you know, the department had never done a workload analysis for social workers. And we have fewer social workers working within Children and Family Services than ever before. So you can't retain or recruit new people if you don't understand what you're asking them to do. So I look forward to the time where we can talk about the successes and the advancements. Again, I know that folks within this department care deeply about the work that they do, and hopefully this is the support that they need to be able to go forward. Making the recommendations and asking for those changes that that have been indicated.
1: Okay, we'll leave it there. Thanks a lot for coming in.
0: Yeah, thanks for having me.
1: Kate White, she chairs the Standing Committee on Public Accounts. Brings us to 2.5 minutes before 1 o'clock, and it's just enough time to let you know about a few things going on all throughout the Yukon.

0: South Klondike Highway remains closed as a result of landslides reported near the BC-Yukon border. Crews are assessing the area and equipment is being mobilized. Check 511yukon.ca for the latest. In Whitehorse, crews will be paving the dedicated right turn lane from Hospital Road to Lewes Boulevard in Riverdale on Thursday the 13th. Well, it's today until it's 6 p.m. Lane will be closed while work is underway, and the City of Whitehorse says those traveling downtown from Hospital Road can continue to move through the intersection by using the traffic signals to turn right onto Lewes Boulevard. The City of Whitehorse, anyone traveling through the area is asked to allow extra time to get to their destination. You're asked to drive with caution and follow signage and traffic control measures in the area. Well, some repair work for the Teeny River Bridge is happening north of Whitehorse on the North Klondike Highway. It'll be on until August 28th. Crews will be repairing sections of the concrete deck on the bridge, and traffic will be reduced to single lane between 7 in the morning and 7 in the evening throughout the project. It'll allow crews to conduct their work safely. Teeny River Bridge will fully reopen overnight. Flaggers will be on site to guide traffic through the work zones and help keep vehicles moving. So if you're traveling through the area, you're asked to allow extra time for your commute. Slow down in the work areas and obey all signs and directions from flaggers to help keep everyone safe. In the next half hour, we're going to check in with the White Pass and Yukon route. They're offering rides to people who are stranded in Skagway because of that landslide we just mentioned. 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
1: This is the CBC News. Good afternoon. I'm Talara Stockton. The South Klondike Highway remains closed from the Conrad campground to the BC-Yukon border following multiple landslides, though officials say limited single-lane traffic may begin as early as tomorrow. Authorities say geologists were assessing the scene on Wednesday, and they've completed their initial inspection. Bailey Morton is a spokesperson for the Department of Highways and Public Works.
2: We're awaiting results on those assessments, but if we get good news from those results, our maintenance teams have a plan to get traffic flowing, potentially before the weekend.
1: Morton says traffic will flow during the day, but will be closed overnight for maintenance once open. Two landslides cut off a section of the highway Tuesday evening. And in the meantime, the BC government has promised to review the emergency response to the Bald Range wildfire near Summerland. Premier David Eby has addressed the need for more secondary routes as a major highway along Okanagan Lake was closed because of the blaze. Michelle Morton reports.
3: So many people got displaced in a moment's notice.
4: Greg Gabriel, chief of the Penticton Indian Band.

0: Land says this as Highway 97 remains closed. It's the only major paved route between Penticton and Peachland, leaving mostly forest and dirt roads as alternative options. He says this needs to be fixed before someone gets seriously hurt.
1: One of the issues that we always continuously face with these crises is an emergency alternate route, and that needs to be addressed.
0: Premier David Eby acknowledges that need.
2: There is significant demand across the province for additional roads, secondary egress, and so we'll work with the local community here and the Ministry of Transportation in terms of prioritization.
0: Eby says in the meantime, crews have been spraying roads to keep the dust down. Michelle Morton, CBC News, Vancouver.
3: And Drive BC has announced a partial reopening of Highway 97 in the last few hours, so check that website for more details. The federal government has put nearly $4 million towards country food projects across the north. The money is coming from the Polar Knowledge Canada office. It's funding projects that look into how plants and animals traditionally harvested for subsistence can help address modern food sovereignty and security issues. Bianca McEwen has this report about one of the initiatives in Nunavut.
4: Certain communities do get certain species of animals or marine life, and some communities don't.
5: That's Derek Elias from the Kitikmeau Inuit Association explaining how swapping country food between communities would be beneficial. He's working to develop a system to help trade country food and develop fisheries.
4: Having a good inter-community food trade for country food is very beneficial, especially for the elders, because that was their main diet was country food and still is today.
5: The funding builds on work between Carleton University and communities in the Kitikmeau region. Carleton Public Policy and Administration Professor Stefan Schott says the money can help with an action plan for inter-community trade.
6: How can we implement this in terms of the infrastructure that is needed, the freezer space that is needed? How are we getting food from one community to another?
5: The project is expected to launch this fall. Bianca McEwen, CBC News, Iqaluit.
3: And four Yukon-based projects have also received funding from this. They include a Vuntutquitchin-led project about caribou and research on sustainable fish use and community food security in Champagne and Asiac traditional territory. And finally, a new and improved course near Whitehorse has opened to disc golf fans. The Lorne Mountain Community Center says it expanded the course from 9 baskets to 18. The route twists and turns through the trees behind the community center. Its builders say the course is technical on purpose. Dina Bukloszczyk is executive director of the Lorne Mountain Community Association.
7: The whole point was to keep this, you know, as wilderness as possible, essentially. So we didn't really want to stray too far from clear tons of trees, do any of that stuff. There was none of that involved. It was a lot more fire smarting, actually, is what it turned out to be.
3: A $16,000 Community Development Fund grant helped pay for that expansion. Disc golfers who aren't already members are asked to pay the visitor's fee. And that is your CBC News to this hour. National and international news is coming up at the top of the hour. For news anytime, head to cbc.ca/north. I'm Talar Stockton. Len.
8: Yeah, Talar, I know you do the bike polo stuff. Are you also a disc golfer?
3: You know, I've tried. I've gone out with Dana Hatherley to a disc golf course, but I don't have a knack for it, so I haven't gone back. How about you?
8: Nope, never tried it. But, you know, I've often told fellow workers, they say, why don't you come out and golf with us? I said, I'm saving that for retirement. I'll need something to do. So maybe disc golf would be another one.
3: Yeah, maybe. Maybe you'll be a disc golf champion after CBC.
8: You never know, do you?
3: No. First time for everything. Okay, thanks, Len.
8: Take care.
3: Bye-bye.
8: Talar Stockton. You can hear more from her tomorrow morning when she's back with the news. We'll have more news for you throughout the day as well. Right now we have your afternoon weather forecast. Sun and cloud in Watson Lake, a chance of showers, and getting up to 22. Looks like everywhere will be in the 20s, except maybe on the Dempster. But yeah, Whitehorse will be sunny, getting up to 23. It'll get up to 23 in Teslin and Atlin as well, under mainly sunny skies. Sunny in Ains Junction and getting up to 24. Your Humidex reading is 25. So yeah, I don't know if you can tell the difference, but you're going to be warmer than you actually are. Along Kewaunee Lake, sun and clouds, south winds 20, a high of 25. Through central Yukon, Pelikar, Max, Farrow, and Ross River, mainly sunny, high of 25. Beaver Creek, sun and cloud, and 25. 24 in Mayo under mainly sunny skies, but the humidity will make it feel more like 26. Dawson becoming sun and cloud, high of 25. Your humidity will make it feel like 27. 22 in Old Crow under mainly sunny skies, the humidex 25. And on the Dempster, sun and cloud, a chance of showers late this afternoon, a risk of thunderstorm with that, and a high of 18. Stay tuned, and not sure what we have for the afternoon show today. I think we may be coming to you at a Yellowknife. If you have any thoughts on programming, got maybe some story ideas, birthday greetings, song requests, maybe you're organizing an event and want to let people know, call our listener line, 867-668-8460, and leave the information there. 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You can also check us out on the web. CBC North has all the news from Nunavut, Northwest Territories, and the Yukon. 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I'm going to put in a call to the White Pass and Yukon Route to talk to them about their free rides for people stuck in Skagway because of those landslides. Taking us there, though, from the 80s, this is Black. The song is called Wonderful Life.

0: It's Black with Wonderful Life. Brings us to 16 minutes before 1. If the landslides on the South Klondike Highway have you stuck in Skagway, this may be good news for you. The White Pass and Yukon Route is offering 2 trains from Skagway to Carcross today for people stranded. Jacqueline Taylor-Rose is with White Pass, and she joins me now by phone to tell us more. Hello, Jacqueline.
1: Good afternoon. Thanks for having me on.
0: Yeah, thanks for being there. Now, why is White Pass and Yukon Route deciding to offer these extra trains?
1: Well, as you know, with the slide closing the highway these last couple of days, that means that we have guests trying to get off of their cruise ships and disembarking here in Skagway to continue on to the Yukon to do their Holland America land and sea journeys. So we were able to provide the service bypassing the highway, of course, taking the train from Skagway to Carcross to help guests connect to their land portion so they can come see the Yukon. But we also have a land and sea journey guest coming southbound as well. So White Pass will be running a round-trip train this afternoon, and what an opportunity for those that may be stuck in Skagway trying to get back to the Yukon or vice versa. We have a few spots available if they would like to take advantage of that train trip.
0: Yeah. Any indication of what the demands look like? How many people are stranded in either place?
1: Well, luckily, a lot that have been stuck the last couple of days have made arrangements with the Alaska Marine Highway to go through Haines. But for those that may not have vehicles in town or are trying to make connections to fly out of Whitehorse, this is a great option for those folks that may not be able to drive around.
0: Yeah, I understand a lot of them are for the Holland America tours, but how many tickets might be available for others?
1: Coming out of Skagway, there's quite a few seats left for anyone that may need to go northbound. And it's a little bit tighter space coming southbound this evening, but we still have a few spaces available.
0: Oh, yeah. Like, how many people can you fit on a train?
1: Great question. We're repurposing some of our excursion cars. So upwards of about 120, 130-ish comfortably. So we'll be filling most of those coming out of Carcross this evening with those land and sea journey guests. But again, we do have a few spots available for those that need to take advantage of it.
0: Okay. And these trains are running today, are they?
1: Yes, Thursday only at this time. And we've been watching closely for any updates on the highway reopening. But if there is a need and demand for this weekend, we can look at potentially some Saturday and Sunday options. But hopefully we won't need to cross that bridge.
0: Now, this is the White Pass. It's usually a tourist thing. How does this, you know, highlight the role of trains that used to run between here and Skagway, I guess?
1: It definitely feels like a little bygone.

0: era moment in our modern history of just providing excursions for guests in Skagway and on the Yukon side of things. But yeah, it definitely feels like pre-highway days and White Pass being the only link between Skagway and Whitehorse.
1: Yeah, that's definitely interesting, especially like in Whitehorse, a lot of the train tracks have been covered by the slides on the local hills here, so you can't make it this far anymore, but yeah, it does sort of echo that. How can people book these tickets if they are listening and they're stuck in either Carcross or Skagway?
0: Yes, so inquiries can be taken to our Whitehorse office on Front and Main Street. Also, our ticket office in Carcross is open today for any questions. And then if you'd like to make a booking by calling our office here in Skagway, we have a direct line to our manager there that's taking reservations. And her number is 907-983-9814. And of course, you can call our 1-800 number as well at 1-800-343-7373. And they'll connect you to the person helping handle these reservations and requests.
1: Wonderful. Well, thanks for telling me about it.
0: Yes, absolutely. It's a beautiful day, too, so it should be a great trip.
1: Yeah, no, it's always a great trip. Thanks again, Jacqueline.
0: Despite the conditions and the reasoning. Thank you so much. Have a good afternoon.
1: That was Jacqueline Taylor-Rose with the White Pass and Yukon route. Once again, those numbers to call for tickets, 907-983-9814 or 1-800-343-7373. 11 minutes before 1 o'clock, and, well, we're going to stay in Alaska and move over towards Juneau. We're going to talk about those outbursts from the Mendenhall Glacier. You'll hear more about that in a bit, but first, some music. This is Hey Rosetta. This is Carry Me Home.

0: Carry Me Home by Hey Rosetta brings us to 6.5 minutes before 1 o'clock. In Alaska, over the last few years, the Mendenhall Glacier near Juneau has let go of tons of water, flooding a downstream neighborhood. It happens around this time of the year. Mendenhall Valley residents are preparing their homes and belongings as waters rose this week. Officials suggest they should move out. Alaska Public Media's Alex Solomon has the story.
1: On Marion Drive, Ann Lind plans to watch the flood crest from her second-story balcony overlooking the Mendenhall River.
2: I got lawn chairs up there, and we'll just be sitting there, and that's where I've been every year.
1: Lind says her crawl space flooded last year when water leaked through the HESCO barriers and a drainage pipe failed. She says she's staying again this year to protect her property.
2: Because if I wouldn't have stayed last year, I never would have known that I was flooding back there. And the flooding would have been way worse because within 30 minutes of me calling for help, I had 9 guys and 5 pumps back there.
1: She says she's more confident her home won't flood this time. That's because the U.S. Army Corps of Engineers has placed an industrial-sized pump just beyond her lawn to send water that leaks through the flood wall back over into the river. Although she plans to stay behind with her 17-year-old daughter, she says her other kids and pets will evacuate, heeding the advice of officials. Downstream from Lynn's place, on Meander Way, Locke Brown says he and his wife are optimistic about flood protection this year. Last year, the pair's crawl space and garage flooded.
3: If we had these pumps on the roads sitting here last year, I think we probably wouldn't have had any water in the house.
1: They say they're grateful for the pumps and bolstered flood wall provided by the Army Corps this year, but they're not taking any chances. They say that once the water rises high up on the barriers, they plan to evacuate to a camper they have set up outside of the flood zone. Locke is retired from the U.S. Coast Guard, and his wife still works for the Coast Guard.
3: We've made our living saving people when they know they should have left.
1: So he says the prudent thing is to leave, since there's a possibility that the barriers could fail.
3: It's one of those unknowns. You just, prepare for the worst and hope for the best. So we just, we feel like at this point we're just driftwood. Whatever happens is going to happen, and we're just going to have to deal with it when it's over.
1: Just a few blocks over on G Street, Benson Bullock says he's not too worried. He's patching a pair of waders in his garage, but not for wading through floodwaters.
4: Hopefully, if it's not too crazy, I'll be going fishing tomorrow.
1: He says he got a few inches of water in his garage during the catastrophic flood in 2024, but his house has never flooded. Bullock says he plans to put sandbags in front of the garage before the flood crests.
5: We have stuff moved and cleaned up. Like, we moved my boat, we'll move my wife's truck, and we'll just have my truck here in case we decide to leave.
1: On View Drive, many residents say they're planning to stay to try to protect their property and to look out for their neighbors. View Drive is a forested cul-de-sac that forms a peninsula jutting into the Mendenhall River. It's been hit the hardest by past floods. And for a second year in a row, the street has been left without the protection of the flood wall constructed by the city and borough of Juneau and the Army Corps. Officials have said in the past that the street has porous soil and they doubt the homes could be protected. Mandy Malott lives at the end of the cul-de-sac. She bought the house from a family she babysat when she was growing up in Juneau. It looks over Stroller White Mountain, where her father died in 2005.
6: It's a very spiritual place to us. It's a private place, and

0: and we'll do what we can to protect it.
1: She and her family are moving their belongings up onto shelves in their garage. Last year, she worked with her neighbors to have contractors put up their own HESCO barriers around a couple of properties, and she says her home didn't flood. Although a federally sponsored buyout for her home and others on View Drive might be on the table, Malat says she's emotionally tied to the place, and she sees a long-term solution designed by the Army Corps as her best option.
0: That emergency tunnel fix gives us all a lot of hope.
1: She and her family are tribal citizens, and she says she's grateful for the dozens of sandbags that the Central Council of the Tlingit and Haida Indian Tribes of Alaska dropped off on Tuesday. With help from Clarice Larson, I'm Alex Solomon in Juneau.
2: And our thanks to Alaska Public Media for that report. Brings us to just about 2 minutes away from news time. It's enough time to let you know about a few things going on. Well, Fridays in the Park are back, and the City of Whitehorse, well, they host games, activities, and entertainment for those 12 years and under, and their guardians. And that takes place at local parks from 3:30 to 5:30 on Fridays. And tomorrow, they'll be at Logan Park in the Logan subdivision. If you want more information, maybe a map, you can go to whitehorse.ca/parks or contact parks at whitehorse.ca. There's a planned power outage tomorrow in Porter Creek in Whitehorse. It's going to affect those at 1905 to 2011 Centennial Street, the odd numbers, and 1918 Centennial, the units 1 to 12, 2002 Centennial, units A 1 to 4 and B 1 to 4, and 2009 Centennial, units 1 through 20. The power will be off tomorrow from 10 in the morning until 2 in the afternoon. That's to accommodate new construction on the electrical system. Then they'll move to Ross River next week, and on Tuesday, the power will be out from 1 to 2 at 2 to 36 Bayrite Street, the even numbers, and 1 to 29 Pyrite Street, the odd numbers, again, for infrastructure improvements. You're tuned to CBC Radio 1. Don't forget to join Yellowknife on AirPlay. Well, they'll be taking over. It'll be their Trails End show coming out of Yellowknife. And tomorrow, TJ Deer is here.
3: From CBC News, The World This Hour, I'm Martina Fitzgerald. Ontario has outlined the plan for attracting data centers to the province. As Lauren Kuivenhoven reports, the Premier is touting the economic benefits as well as the necessity of keeping Canadian data safe.
4: Ontario has a choice. We can build the economy of the future and ensure Canadians' data remains in Canada and out of President Trump's hands, or we can get left behind.
5: Premier Doug Ford pitching his data center playbook, a plan to guide development in the province. Ford says data centers would pay for the electricity they use and at a higher rate than other industrial users. Ontario's Economic Development Minister Vic Fideli said they'll only allow companies that follow Ontario's strict environmental regulations.
6: And give priority to the data centers that use a closed loop system.
5: Ford challenged the backlash to the centers, including Oakville's decision this week to put a moratorium on data center development for a year. Ford said that communities may not want the facilities, but those communities rely on the computing power those centers provide. Lauren Kuivenhoven, CBC News, Guelph.
3: Canada's minister responsible for trade with the U.S. is to meet with his counterpart from the Trump administration this afternoon, beginning in about half an hour's time. The deadline for a new punishing round of U.S. tariffs is fast approaching. Canada's trade team has been in Washington this week, trying to find some sort of agreement before next Wednesday. There are signs a potential trade deal may still be out of reach. Sources are confirming to CBC News that Canada and the U.S. are not in a position to make a deal. Though sources say Canadian officials are not satisfied with the latest offer from their American counterparts. Kids Help Phone says a record number of Canadian children are reaching out for mental health support. In recent months, there's been a spike in calls. As Saloni Bugra reports, the problem is particularly acute in the north.
7: We are receiving a crisis text every 90 seconds.
8: Rebecca Shields is the president.

0: when his hand was in the aiming position just before the dunk. It wasn't during the dunk, and it wasn't during lifting the hand. It was when the hand was positioned to make the dunk in the aiming position.
1: But athletes are not reaching for food, so what's the connection here between a hand action, like dunking a basketball, and sticking out the tongue?
0: The relation between the tongue and the hand is a common phenomena. And if you watch children, for example, manipulating an object with their hand, if you watch their face, they're manipulating the tongue in the same way. And many people who speak, when they search for words, will stick out their tongue as if they're using their tongue to find the word. And the implication is they're powered by pretty similar neural circuitry.
1: So is it a sign of concentration?
0: No, it's actually aiming, I think. And the proof of that comes from a really interesting story told by Andre Agassi, the world champion tennis player. And he played numerous games against Boris Becker. And Boris Becker had an absolutely fantastic serve that no one could handle, but Andre Agassi could handle his serve. And after they both retired, Andre Agassi told the story that he noticed that when Boris was making his little aiming movements, preparing to hit the tennis ball, he stuck out his tongue in the direction he was going to hit the ball. So all he had to do was, and he'd watch videos to determine this, so all he had to do was to watch Boris Becker. When he stuck out his tongue, he knew where the ball was going to go, and he could volley back the serve. So I think that really brings in the point that the tongue is aiming at the target.
1: So athletes could be giving out information they don't even realize it to their competitors and give the competitors an edge.
0: That's right. I was giving a talk on this just before the Super Bowl and when Patrick Mahomes was playing, and he stuck out his tongue. So I refused to answer that question at the time because I didn't want to get bald in the Super Bowl.
1: It's just amazing how the tongue is much more expressive and has more than one function instead of just handling speech and food.
0: Yeah, well, it makes sense in a way because when we speak, we wave our hands around and make gestures. And when we make gestures, we move our tongue around as well.
1: Dr. Wishaw, thank you so much for your time.
0: Oh, you're welcome, Bob.
1: Dr. Ian Wishaw is a professor of neuroscience at the University of Lethbridge in Alberta. Now, we have to take a short break for local news and information, but don't go away because we'll be right back with more of the best of Quirks and Quarks.
2: You're listening to CBC Radio 1 in the Yukon. I'm Grace Knapp. The South Klondike Highway remains closed from the Conrad Campground to the BC-Yukon border. Two landslides cut off a section of the highway Tuesday evening, though officials say limited single-lane traffic may begin as early as Friday. Authorities say geologists were assessing the scene on Wednesday and have completed their initial inspection. The Department of Highways and Public Works says traffic would flow during the day but will be closed overnight for maintenance once open. The Yukon government has announced new funding for a civic address project in Teslin. More than $63,000 will help verify building addresses and add new ones. This is a joint project between the village and the Teslin Tlingit Council. The town mayor says it will help first responders. The latest weather reports from Environment Canada. In Dawson City, it's partly cloudy and 21 degrees this hour. Whitehorse, a mix of sun and clouds and 21 degrees. In Watson Lake, partly cloudy and 19 degrees. For drivers in Whitehorse, crews will be paving from Hospital Road to Lewes Boulevard today until 6 p.m. The city says to expect delays. With that, you are up to date. Your next local news break is at 2:30. Take care.
1: 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All right, let's dust ourselves off for our next question.
3: Hi, Quirks and Quarks. My name is Elizabeth Circum, and I live near a small town called Hantsport in rural Nova Scotia. My question is, since dust is everywhere in our environment, and is made up of everything in our environment, are there scientists who study dust? I would also like to know if the composition of dust is changing over time to have more

0: Recently, I visited a friend who keeps honeybees as a hobby, and we're watching the bees fly in and out of the hive, and I asked him, why don't the bees get stuck in the honey? Honey sticks to everything else. And so my question for Quirks and Quarks is, why don't bees get stuck in their own honey when they fly inside the hive?
1: For the answer, we went to someone who spent hours observing honeybee behavior at close range. Expert beekeeper

0: appropriate, which it almost never is, you would be able to measure differences in water level of a couple of centimeters, but that's about as much of the influence that the moon has on even a water body that's the size of Lake Superior. Very, very small.
1: Okay, a couple of centimeters. That's not a lot to worry about. Are there other factors that might cause water levels in Lake Superior to fluctuate?
0: Oh, sure. So, yeah, even though that, you know, the waves and stuff on Lake Superior won't let you see variation in that amount of water level, what you do get are seasonal changes. So as we move through seasons and have sort of rainier periods versus drier periods in a year, we'll see smaller fluctuations in water levels with Lake Superior on that basis of about, you know, 10 to 20 centimeters. The other thing that we'll often see, though, and this is more common, is that when we get a storm surge, so if we get a lot of water sort of, or a lot of wind, I guess, blowing on the water and pushing that water to one side of the shore, what can happen is that water will pile up where the wind is blowing it on shore. And then when the wind stops, it'll slosh backwards. Imagine Lake Superior as a giant bathtub. And we call that a surface sesh.
1: Wow.
0: And yeah. And so when a good example of that was with Hurricane Hazel on Lake Ontario. So when Toronto flooded because of that storm surge, when the wind stopped, it all sloshed back and went back to the south shore and caused quite a bit of flooding on the south side as well.
1: So how much can this sesh cause the water to go up and down?
0: Pretty considerable. If you look up the Wikipedia entry on sesh, they have a really good example on Lake Erie from like 2003, where wind was blowing in the direction of Buffalo, I think. And so the water level there was about 4.5 feet higher than normal, and it was about 4.5 feet lower in Toledo.
1: Now, do these seiches have any effect on the animals that live in the water?
0: Yeah, they can. And the interesting way that it sort of affects animals is not from those sort of surface oscillations, but it actually drives changes in the water as well. So if you've ever gone swimming in a lake in the summertime, you might notice that if you swim down deep enough, the water gets pretty cold. And that's because we get what's called a thermocline in the lake. So the warm water floats on top in the lake and the cold water falls below. So when you get that wind pushing all the water to one side of the lake, what it's actually doing is it's pushing all that warm water to one side. So you get a buildup of warm water on one side of the lake and all the cold water gets pushed to the downwind side. And when the wind stops blowing, you get a internal sesh, which means the thermocline, sort of that line between the warm and the cold water in the lake, will slosh back and forth inside the lake. And so you can't really see it, but you can measure it if you're looking at temperature strings, say in the water column. So if you're something like a mussel that's living on the bed of the lake, that can cause really dramatic changes in water temperature. You'd be going from, you know, something like 23 degrees in the warm water. And then when that cold water rushes in, you're down to like, you know, 4 degrees kind of thing. So it can be really, really, really dramatic changes in those transition periods. And the amplitude, the oscillation of those internal seiches can last for days.
1: Wow. So how large would a body of water have to be before you start seeing tides that are significant?
0: Basically, you'd need to look to the oceans. The Lake Superior is the largest water body by surface area on the planet. And so given that we're only seeing a couple centimeters difference there with the influence of the moon, you need something, you know, the oceans are like, you know, half the planet kind of thing, if not more.
1: Okay. So Lake Superior doesn't have much of a tide, but it does move.
0: It sure does. Boy, does it ever.
1: Dr. Rennie, thank you so much for your time.
0: Thanks so much, Bob. It's a pleasure talking to you.
1: Dr. Mike Rennie is an associate professor and the chair of the biology department at Lakehead University and a research fellow with the IISD Experimental Lakes area. Our final question is about a tilted planet in our solar system. Francis Como asks, the planet Uranus is tipped on its side. We're usually told this was the result of an impact. But how do you knock a ball of gas on its side? And also, why would the moons and the rings follow? Here with the answer is Dr. Matthew Dumberry, a professor of geophysics at the University of Alberta in Edmonton. Hello again, and welcome to our holiday question show.
2: Hi, Bob. It's a great pleasure to be here.
1: Well, before we get to Francis's question,

0: 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Stick around.
1: Listening to CBC Radio 1 in the Yukon, I'm Grace Knapp. The Yukon government has announced new funding for a civic address project in Teslin. More than $63,000 will help verify building addresses and add new ones. This is a joint project between the village and the Teslin Kinglet Council. The South Klondike Highway has reopened until 6 p.m. this afternoon with single-lane alternating traffic and reduced speeds. Highway and Public Works says to expect delays and equipment working in the area. They say the road will be closed overnight for maintenance and will reopen tomorrow morning at 8 a.m. until 6 p.m. A total burn ban is in effect in Skagway. The fire danger in the community is currently listed as extreme. Skagway and other parts of Southeast Alaska are also under a heat advisory. As of Thursday, no burning is allowed within Skagway municipal boundaries. The latest weather reports from Environment Canada. In Whitehorse, it's partly cloudy and 23 degrees. Dawson City, partly cloudy and 23 degrees. Watson Lake, partly cloudy and 20 degrees this hour. For drivers in Whitehorse, crews will be paving from Hospital Road to Lewes Boulevard today until around 6 p.m. The city says to expect delays. You are up to date. Your next local news break is at 3:30. Take care.
0: This is Now or Never. I'm Ify.
2: And I'm Trevor. And today we're reaching out to roommates to find out what happens when you share your space and your life with someone.
0: I had a strong idea of what this would look like.
2: Okay.
0: Growing up, every sitcom seemed to have a premise based on roommates. And I just thought, oh, it's a fun, sexy time. There's those archetypes like the two who are in a will they, won't they, or the weird neighbor who's always around, but you're it's just a lovable goof. Like I thought, oh, it's a magical utopia and we're all sexy and it's amazing. There's a part of me that still kind of hopes that I will end up in a living situation that's like a scene out of Friends or the Golden Girls. Like that's the dream.
2: Well, if that's what you're looking for, you're gonna love meeting Bev, Linda, and Catherine.
3: Hello.
4: Hello.
3: Hi.
4: How are you doing? Oh, hello.
3: Jersey.
4: Hello, Jersey.
3: He's our watchdog.
4: That's a very terrifying watchdog right there.
5: Hi, Trevor. Linda.
4: Linda, very nice to meet you.
5: Catherine.
4: Catherine.
3: And I'm Bev.
4: Bev, very nice to meet you as well.
6: I haven't woken up.
2: Now, these are three of the five women who live in this absolutely beautiful, century-old, three-story character home in Winnipeg, and it's called Twin Pillars.
4: Can I get a tour of the house?
5: Part of the house. Part of
2: and if you listen to this, you can actually see why I call this house rockin'.
5: Then we have a three-season room here.
4: Look at this. Is that a hot tub I see?
5: That's a hot tub, yeah.
4: Okay, we're going to do the rest of the interview in the hot tub. Ladies, we're going in the hot tub.
0: Did you?
2: I wish. I offered to go home and get my suit, but then they were like, we should probably just do the interview with our clothes on.
0: That's good advice.
2: I know, you think so, eh? Bev Suick, though, she's the person that actually owns the house, and she and her husband, they bought it about 40 years ago, and they raised 7 children there. Now, as the decades passed on, her husband unfortunately passed away, and her kids, they all moved out of the house.
0: Sounds like there's a lot of space.
2: There's so much space. This house is gigantic. And that's why Bev decided that she was going to open the doors to it to other women of a certain age who were just looking for company and a fresh type of retirement community. And here's my conversation with Bev and two of her roommates, Linda Trano and Catherine Lowry. I started by asking Bev if she always knew what she wanted to do with this home.
7: Absolutely.
4: Really?
7: Yeah, I ran into a friend of mine who I knew like 10 years ago, and she said, you finally did that thing you always wanted to do. And I thought, I was talking about this 10 years ago. I was really surprised that I had wanted to do it that far back.
4: What made you want to do it all the way back then?
7: I didn't like living alone. I found it quite lonely. And, you know, I looked around and I saw lots of other women who lived alone in their own houses, and they were lonely because you don't have that natural sort of community that when you're living alone, it feels, you know, safe and comfortable because it's your own home. But the price you pay is loneliness. And I really didn't want to do that. I wanted to be with people who I could share ideas.

0: You.
1: That was I Got You by Devin Cole.
2: Hi, my name is Sarah Scanlon.
3: I'm Jennifer McDonald.
2: And we started planning 10 years ago to buy a house together as friends. And we did it 4 years ago and are loving it. One of our close friends who lives in Toronto, she calls our house the eco-lesbian retreat. And it does feel a little bit apt, you know, as a vibe that we're trying to aim for.
4: If you're wondering what an eco-lesbian retreat looks like, well, for Sarah and Jen, it's an 1,000-square-foot, 3-bedroom bungalow in Guelph with a huge yard and a commitment for it to be a space not just for themselves, but for their community. Sarah and Jen have been best friends for 17 years, and they've been co-owners and roommates for the last 4. And if you think close friends, who also happen to be exes, don't necessarily make great roommates, well, Sarah and Jen are here to prove you wrong.

0: roommate Ifichuetelu. We'll see you on the lanai.
1: Oh, you've been waiting all episode to drop that deep golden girl's cup.
0: Right. Listen, there'd be people who taught me what that was even was.
1: Thank you for being a friend, Ethan.

0: seat after resigning last month.
1: I think it wouldn't have been in the spotlight at all if we had an actual decent MP. It's Nigel Farage who's caused a circus here.
2: It's ridiculous. There was nothing wrong with Nigel, so I don't understand why we've got to have another one.
3: This shouldn't be necessary, but it's the establishment that's actually made this necessary.
0: Farage quit Parliament to avoid an investigation of his finances. All other major parties called his re-election bid a political stunt and refused to take part. Still, there are dozens of fringe candidates on the ballot. The most prominent is Count Binface. He wears a trash can on his head and calls himself an independent space warrior. And that is your World This Hour. For news anytime, go to cbcnews.ca. For CBC News, I'm Martina Fitzgerald.
4: Another wonderful day in the Yukon, and one getting into the 20s. Watson Lake, sun and cloud, chance of showers in 22, sunny and 23 for Whitehorse. Teslin and Adlin, mainly sunny and 23. Pelly, Carmex, Farrow, and Ross River, mainly sunny and 25. Mayo, mainly sunny and 24. Becoming sun and cloud in Dawson and 25. Old Crow will be mainly sunny and 22. A humid exit 25, and on the Dempster, chance of showers late this afternoon, a high of 18.
5: Welcome to The Story From Here. I'm Gloria Makarenko in Vancouver, and this summer, we're repeating some of our favorite episodes of the program from this broadcast year. So today, we will take you back to January 13th. I hope you enjoy listening.

0: You're listening to CBC Radio 1 in the Yukon. I'm Grace Knapp. The South Klondike Highway has reopened until 6 p.m. this afternoon with single-lane alternating traffic and reduced speeds. Highways and Public Works says to expect delays and equipment working in the area. They say the road will be closed overnight for maintenance and will reopen tomorrow morning at 8 a.m. until 6 p.m. A total burn ban is in effect in Skagway. The fire danger in the community is currently listed as extreme. Skagway and other parts of Southeast Alaska are also under a heat advisory. As of Thursday, no burning is allowed within Skagway municipal boundaries. The Yukon's child and youth advocate says there's momentum for change in child and family services. That's following a series of reports. The Office of the Auditor General issued a report in March, and now a Yukon legislative committee has weighed in with its own report. The latest weather reports from Environment Canada. In Whitehorse, it's partly cloudy and 24 degrees. Dawson City is partly cloudy and 25 degrees this hour. Watson Lake, mostly cloudy and 17 degrees. For drivers in Whitehorse, crews will be paving from Hospital Road to Lewes Boulevard today until 6 p.m. With that, you are up to date. Join us for the CBC Regional News at 4:30.
1: Welcome back to The Story From Here. I'm Gloria Makarenko, and this is a repeat of the episode that first aired on January 13th of this year. It was winter, of course, and that means weather-related flight delays are more common. And the folks who live in Gander, Newfoundland and Labrador know just what to do when a plane unexpectedly lands at their small airport. Think back 25 years to 9/11. We'll have that story coming up. But first, one family cattle operation in Alberta experienced a miracle, not just once, but twice. A Red Angus cow gave birth to three healthy heifer calves on New Year's Day. And amazingly, they are the second set of triplets for the Lucky Seven Cattle Company. Stacy Simpson's family owns the farm in Sedgwick, Alberta, just southeast of Camrose. She spoke to Tara McCarthy, host of Edmonton AM.
2: When did you first realize that this Red Angus cow of yours was having triplets?
3: Well, we didn't suspect she was going to have triplets. Coming into the end of her pregnancy, we realized she was a little rounder than the rest, so we thought maybe twins. Didn't realize we had triplets on the way till we courtesy pulled the second calf, and I went in to check again and felt the tips of the feet on the next calf, and it was like, oh no, here we go again.
2: What went through your mind then as you felt those tips of the third calf?
3: Well, you know, triplets are such a rarity in any beef breed. It's like, first you're like, this is going to be a lot of work. And then you're like, okay, there's so many things that could have gone wrong in this calving. There's so many limbs that can get tangled up, and we're going to manage to get all three of these out alive. So, I mean, it's a miracle in itself to be able to get all three of them out and have them alive and thriving.
2: Yeah. How are all three of them doing today?
3: They are very good. So there was the three, Marla, Carla, and Darla. Marla stayed on the biological mother. So

0: They've been to Silver Star. They've been to Marmot Basin and Jasper. And they got a few more they got to hit, but those are the regular ones. Sun Peaks most of the time.
1: When did you first start doing this?
0: Well, back in 2016, my father passed away. And after that, it was spring. Mother used to like to put flowers outside the apartment, and so did Dad. And we went to Canadian Tire Shopping one day for flowers for her to put

boy's mother had divorced Khamishni just 2 months prior to the killings. And that is your world this hour. For CBC News, I'm Martina Fitzgerald.

Good afternoon, I'm Lawrence Nayali, and this is Trails End on CBC North Radio 1. Coming up, a Quebec man has become the first patient in North America to receive a regenerative liver thanks to a breakthrough technology called Liver Assist. Now we'll speak to the doctor who performed that surgery coming up. And also later this hour, we'll get an inside look at the competition in today's men's and women's tennis finals at the 2026 National Bank Open, hosted in both Toronto and Montreal. So we'll have those stories and more coming your way here on Trails End. Thanks again for tuning in.

Welcome to the show, everyone. It is Thursday afternoon, August 13th, 6 minutes now past the hour. Coming up, we'll have your current conditions, and then at 4:30, we'll have your regional news. Okay. Now, on your regional news at 4:30, the Gwich'in Tribal Council is postponing its annual general meeting. And also in Thlidlequan, Fort Simpson and Pitsaki, Wrigley residents are back at home after their communities were evacuated earlier this summer. But that doesn't mean people are not still thinking about fire response emergency preparedness. So we'll have more on that story coming up during your 4:30 regional news, which is 24 minutes away from right now. All right, now here's a tune to get things going. This is Arpin Lapine with Yukon. And it's like, I'm pretty sure it's part French, part English. It's a good tune. It's a good jam. Hope you enjoy it.

0: That was Arpin Lapine and Zach Chico with Yukon. They need to make a song like that for the Det Show up here. Hope you enjoyed that tune. That's taking us to 10 minutes past the hour. Now, here's a look at your current conditions before I forget about it, because oftentimes I do that. But here's your current conditions provided by Environment Canada. In Kaipoque, Fort Chipewyan and the park, sunny skies right now, 21 degrees. In Thibacha, Fort Smith, mainly sunny, 23 degrees. In Tlutsuke, partly cloudy, 20 degrees. In Denanoquan, Fort Resolution, mainly sunny, 20 degrees. In Kathodeche, Haverver, right now, mainly sunny, 22 degrees. In Thitlequen, Fort Simpson, partly cloudy, 24 degrees. In Degakutnende, Fort Providence, 23 degrees. In Acho Denikon, Fort Liard, 23 degrees as well. In Welladay, Sumbak, 8 Yellowknife, mostly cloudy, 22 degrees. In Gamati, 22 degrees. In Wekwati, cloudy, 18 degrees. And our warm spot right now is back home in Pitsakinde, Wrigley, currently sitting at 24 degrees. In Talita, partly cloudy, 23 degrees. In Tlegutli, normal wells, mostly cloudy, 22 degrees. Delaunay, mostly cloudy, 19 degrees. In Rat de la Comfort, Good Hope, partly cloudy, 23 degrees. In Inuvik, mostly cloudy, 14 degrees. In Tetlaje, Fort McPherson, partly cloudy, 17 degrees. Tlavik, 13 degrees. In Toktioktok, there's some light drizzle and fog, 9 degrees. In Politok, 12 degrees, and our cool spot right now is in Sags Harbor with some light rain, 7 degrees. Ulahaktuk, 12 degrees. In Kuluktuk, mostly cloudy, 20 degrees. In Cambridge Bay, 14 degrees. And that's it for your current conditions provided by Environment Canada. All right, now, just before he was wheeled into surgery for a liver transplant, a Quebec man's doctor gave him some unexpected news about the organ. It was regenerated by a new machine used for the first time at the University of Montreal Hospital Center, or CHUM. The 64-year-old man is now the first patient in North America to successfully receive a regenerated liver, thanks to a breakthrough technology called Liver Assist. Dr. David Hinault leads the project and performed this exact operation. He's also a surgeon and a liver transplant specialist over at CHUM. We spoke to him in Montreal. Hello and welcome to the show, Dr. Hinault.
1: Hello, thank you for having me on the show.
0: Yeah, thanks for coming on the program. Now, Dr. Hinault, how does it feel for you and your team to have accomplished this feat?
1: It's a fantastic feeling. I mean, first and foremost for the patient who is now back home healthy with his friends and family, and also a huge accomplishment after years of work to be able with the whole team to accomplish that. So we're very proud and we're very excited to be able to help other patients as well.
0: Okay, so for our listeners up here in the north that are just learning about this, maybe you can just kind of explain how the Liver Assist system works.
1: Yes. So it's a technology developed by the company called XVivo. It's a European company. So it's basically a pump with some oxygenators. So you're able to put the liver on the machine and connect it where you circulate fluid through the liver. There are two phases. There's a cold phase where there's preservation fluid filled with oxygen that circulates in the liver. That oxygen actually recharges the cells that have lacked oxygen due to the process of procurement of the organ. And then there's a second phase where we can replace that fluid with human blood, heat the liver up to 30.

0: 37 degrees, just like a human body. And then we can actually do blood tests on the machine, on the liver, just like we would do on a human. And then if the blood test of the liver shows good function, we're safe to transplant it. And if the blood test showed that it's unsafe to transplant because the liver doesn't work, then we discard it and we avoid putting a recipient at risk.
1: Okay, this sounds like a game changer, is it?
0: Oh, it is a total game changer. You know, usually we procure organs based on what we know from a medical chart, and we're only able to accept organs that look on paper that they're going to be perfect. Now we actually have a way to test them. So we're able to accept more and more organs because we can safely test them before implanting it.
1: Okay, so how would you go about assessing a donated liver for transplant using the Liver Assist system?
0: Right. So that is it during the second phase. So when we heat the liver up, we give it food, we give it human blood, and then we test for a specific liver function test. And then we have charts where we know what kind of function we're looking for. So if the liver functions well, it's safe to accept. And if it doesn't, then we discard it. So it's in that phase of the perfusion that we're able to test it.
1: Okay. Now that you've developed this technology, where do you see it going?
0: Well, the technology was developed by the company. We're the first one to adopt it in North America to transplant a human. It's been around for research also in North America and other centers. Well, the way I see it going for our team in Quebec specifically is we estimated that we're probably going to be able to recover an extra 20 livers that we otherwise would have had to decline without this technology. And there's no reason to think that we should cap it at 20. We think we can easily double that once we get more and more used to the technology. And this could be applicable to the other transplant program as well.
1: Okay, so for people that are listening to this in the north that are waiting for a liver transplant, what does this mean for us?
0: Well, we hope that by being able to accept more and more organs, we're going to be able to decrease the wait time on the list, you know. So if people suffer while waiting for an organ, there can be complications, there can be patients that have terrible hospitalizations. So we really hope that we're able to decrease that to serve the population better, transplant an increasing number of patients that are in need of that organ and transplant them safely. That's the most important part.
1: Okay, now this is all in Montreal, in Quebec. Does this have the potential of spreading elsewhere across the country if other places like the territories accept it?
0: Absolutely. So this the company that created the Liver Assist, they have Health Canada approval, meaning it's not a research project. We're not experimenting on patients. It's a validated medical tool, and we've acquired it in Montreal, but it is available across Canada. It's just a matter of implementing it in the transplant centers. So it will be available to Canadians depending on the decisions of the respective transplant center, province per province.
1: Okay, so for folks that want to learn more about it, where can they research this?
0: Absolutely. So they can go directly on the website of XVIVO. It's written XVIVO, and then they can look at all their pumps. There is a pump for every organ. The one that we use is called the Liver Assist. So they have a very friendly website with some videos, with some pictures. If people want to see it, they can go directly on the website of XVIVO.
1: Okay. Yeah, thanks for sharing that. Dr. Hinault, you're a liver transplant specialist, so you've been at this for a while. What does this mean for doctors like yourself?
0: Well, yes, I've been doing this for a little bit. This means that we're going to be able to increase the organ pool that is available, and we hope that we're going to be able to transplant more and more patients. And, you know, as the wait list decreases, we can even find indications to transplant even sicker patients and have more and more organs available. So the goal is to make it available to as many people in need as possible.
1: Okay, well, we'll leave it there. I appreciate this and the work that you're doing over there. Thanks again, Dr. Hinault.
0: Thank you for having me.
1: Dr. David Hinault is a surgeon and liver transplant specialist at the University of Montreal Hospital Center, or CHUM. He leads the Liver Assist Project over there. We reached him in Montreal. All right, now, Alicia Moffitt just released her first song of the year, and it's a tearjerker. Here's Alicia with Forever.

0: Hey, that was Alicia Moffitt with her new single called Forever, taking us to 22 minutes past the hour. Now, Ontario Premier Doug Ford says he will only put U.S. alcohol back on his province's shelves if Canada gets a trade deal that protects the sectors most impacted by tariffs. Now, this comes as Canada's top trade negotiators are in Washington once again, trying to secure a deal before additional 50% tariffs take effect on August 19th. Here's Ford's exchange with a reporter today in Gulf.
1: Premier, just to follow on that question, so it sounds like from your answer, you're comfortable with U.S. alcohol being used as a bargaining chip in these in this latest series of talks. If tariffs are lowered on those key sectors that you mentioned, you are open to putting alcohol back on the shelves.
2: I do not, again, emphasize, use alcohol as a bargaining chip. During the negotiations, if we get a fair deal, that will protect our steel sector, our auto sector, our forestry sector, agriculture sector, manufacturing sector, then we'd be more than happy to bring booze back on the shelves only if we have a deal that's going to protect those sectors.
1: And so in terms of what's fair, it's our understanding at the Globe that for the auto sector, there's the U.S. is proposing lowering tariffs, but keeping them about 10 to 15% on autos and in exchange dropping retaliatory tariffs on U.S. autos. So if there is a baseline 10 to 15% tariff on Ontario's auto sector, would you consider that fair?
2: Well, what I would say, since we produce about 1.8 million autos a year, every single tariff, we have to match tariff for tariff.

0: We can't negotiate through weakness. They can't put tariffs on our autos, and we aren't putting tariffs on theirs. We're their number one customer, folks. We buy 400% more vehicles in Canada than any jurisdiction in the entire world. And if they don't play ball on the autos, who's it going to hurt? It's going to hurt their auto sector. Yes, it will hurt ours, but we'll make sure we get creative and we'll continue moving forward when possible. I always say when possible, because cars are very personal. Look at the great vehicles that are made here in Ontario. And we're making sure that governments across the province, and I just hope they do it across the country, that buy Ontario-made vehicles when possible. I keep emphasizing that because sometimes it's not possible. But we have great auto companies, and we have great auto employees that are top in the world. Like one that you like mentioning all the time, right down the street, we'll be driving by, is Toyota, ranked number one in the world. Not just in Toyota, but auto manufacturers. And that goes back to the great auto workers that we have.
1: That was Ontario Premier Doug Ford in Guelph, Ontario earlier today. According to sources on both sides of the border, the Americans offered a new proposal on Tuesday, which would lower some of the sectoral tariffs. But it is not to the degree that the Canadian side would like to see. CBC News is not naming the sources because they were not authorized to speak publicly. Right, here's REM with Losing My Religion.

0: from the Western Arctic region. James Rogers and the band are being honored this weekend at the Fiddle and Flow Music Festival in Inuvik. Rogers' son, Daniel, grew up listening to his father's band and later playing with the group. He told Northwind he's proud of his father's legacy.
1: It's really heartwarming to know that family there wanted to do a tribute for the band because they're all gone now. So, yeah, it's going to be a good one. They touched a lot of people through music.
0: Daniel now performs with his own son and says playing music is a joyful experience. The tribute to the Delta Good Time Band is being held Saturday afternoon at Chief Chim Kui Park in Inuvik. And that's the CBC News to this hour. International and international news is at the top of the hour. I'm Grace.
2: And that's your 4-3 regional news. That was a long theme at the end there. But thanks again for joining us here on Trails End for your Thursday afternoon, 35 minutes past the hour. Now, here's a look at your evening weather forecast provided by Environment Canada. Starting off with Kaipoquim. For Chipewyan and the park tonight, partly cloudy, low 9. In Thibacha, Fort Smith tonight, partly cloudy, low 9. Clutsuke tonight, clear, low 11. In Den and the Quanfort Resolution, clear, low 10. Kathlodeche, Haverver tonight, partly cloudy, low 7. In Degakotenende for Providence tonight, clear, low 9. In Tlitlequen, Fort Simpson tonight, widespread smoke, low 11. In Ocho, Denikon, Fort Liard tonight, partly cloudy, clearing late this evening, low 12. In Welede, Sumbak, 8, Yellowknife tonight, clear, low 12. In Patsekindet, Wrigley tonight, clear early this evening, then partly cloudy, low 12. In Tleguthli, Norman Wells tonight, partly cloudy, clearing this evening, low 11. In Ride de la Confort, Good Hope tonight, partly cloudy, low 11. Delaunay tonight, clear early this evening, then partly cloudy, low 8. Kampamiti, Cove Lake tonight, partly cloudy, low 9. In Tetlache, Fort McPherson tonight, mainly cloudy, low 12. In Inuvik tonight, partly cloudy, low 10. In Toktioktok tonight, cloudy, low 7. Politic tonight, becoming cloudy this evening, low plus 5. Sachs Harbor tonight, periods of rain or drizzle ending this evening, then cloudy, low plus 2. In Ulahaktuk tonight, mainly cloudy, low 6. In Kuluktuk tonight, partly cloudy, low 9. In Cambridge Bay tonight, a few clouds, low 9. And that's it for your evening weather forecast. All right, here's a tune. This is called by Vancouver rapper called Shilele. It's called Shilele. A rapper from Vancouver. This is their tune called Bad.

0: Hey, okay, so this is a pretty good tune. This is from Vancouver rapper Shillele. And it brings me back to when rap was entering our community in Wrigley and I played Tupac and Snoop Dogg for my grandfather, slapped some cool black shades on him and just like blasted the tune. And he was like rocking out, dude. It was so cute. Man, I hope you enjoyed that tune. All right, thanks again for joining us here on Trails End for your Thursday afternoon. All right, we're going to head over to I think he's in Montreal, Ed Lodgman. He is a sports reporter, a freelance sports reporter, and we're going to be talking about the 2026 National Bank Open. So hello and welcome back, Ed.
1: Great to be with you, Lawrence. Greetings from Toronto.
0: Hey, okay, so you're in Toronto. Tell us what's happening over there right now.
1: We are in the midst of the Women's Championship Final. We're one set in already. We've completed the Women's Doubles Final, and over in Montreal, they're in the middle of the Men's Doubles Final with later tonight the Men's Singles Final to come. So I know it sounds confusing. We've got a whole bunch of tennis going on all kind of at the same time.
0: Okay, so what's been the highlight for you today so far?
1: A couple things. Number one, the doubles final was two all-time greats that were going at it here. Katerina Siniakova, who's won 11 Grand Slam doubles titles, with her partner taking on Sarah Errani, who's won 10 Grand Slam doubles partners with her partner. There was all kinds of athletic points and everything. Siniakova won. That was great. And then here in Toronto, Iga Świątek is from Poland. There are a lot of fans from Poland here to support her. She's gotten off to a fast start of this match, and it's gotten loud inside the stadium with support for her. That certainly is standing out for me.
0: Okay. And how have the Canadians fared in this tournament this year?
1: You know, it's really been tough, Lawrence. Mostly negative, I have to say. Okay. And injuries are the top of the list. So here in Toronto, this is the hometown of Victoria Mboko, who won the tournament last year when it was held in Montreal, was hoping to defend it here in Toronto. She had a very serious knee injury in England playing doubles with Serena Williams, of all people. And she's been out for several weeks, is going to be out for several weeks more at least. So that's been a bummer. And the top men's player, Felix Auger-Aliassime, top five in the world, playing in his hometown of Montreal. What happens to him? Back spasms. Day before the tournament kicks off, he has to pull out with injury. So that's disappointing. I'll give you one good news story, though. Leila Fernandez, who's had a horrible year here in Toronto, she found something really good, got through to the round of 16, which included a big upset win over Mira Andreeva, the French Open champion, and played really well against Naomi Osaka, who was the finalist here last year and is a multiple Grand Slam champion. So I'll give you one good news story with Leila Fernandez. But other than that, it's been rough for the Canadians.
0: Okay, it sounds like the Canadians need to smudge those tennis courts so they don't get into those injuries.
1: So.
0: Holy smokes, okay. All right, so one key subplot to this competition has been the tournament's format. Ed, how has it changed in recent years, and what's been the effect on the court?
1: You know, Lawrence, this tournament has been amazing for so long. So in tennis, the way it works, you got these four Grand Slam tournaments to take 2 weeks long, Wimbledon, the U.S. Open, the big tournaments people have heard of. One level underneath them are the biggest events outside of those. They're in Madrid or Rome, and we've got one in Canada. And they've always been 1 week long. And they've been great. They've been different than the Grand Slams because it's just a few top players going head-to-head, day after day after day after day. And the players loved it. The fans loved it. But the tours, the men's tour, the women's tour, saw that they could make a lot more money by trying to make the tournament longer and more like the Grand Slam, so that they could have more days of ticket sales, more TV inventory to sell off, etc. Well, what happens is you only have so many weeks in the summer. When you lengthen this tournament by 5 days and the one that comes after it in Cincinnati by 5 days, you take away the players' off time. And so Jannik Sinner, world number one, Carlos Alcaraz, the other top player, the great Novak Djokovic, the legend. Last year, they all skipped Toronto and Montreal because they only wanted to play one event before the U.S. Open. That would be Cincinnati. And same things happened basically again this year. So as great as these tournaments are, they're losing the very, very top players because of the scheduling. So the big question in the offseason is,

0: Will they make any tweaks to the schedule? Will they do something to try to get those top players to come play here? Because that's the one big missing thing here, and it means a lot to fans here.
1: All right. Well, we'll leave it there. Ed, I appreciate your time, and I hope you have a good rest of your day watching that tournament. And just thanks again.
0: Thanks so much. Appreciate it, Lawrence.
1: Okay, you take care. Bye.
0: Bye-bye.
1: That's Ed Klajman, who is a freelance sports reporter.

0: happy Thursday. Holy Thursday just came around like real quick.
1: Sun's back out.
0: Yeah, the sun's back out. People are at the beach. People are hiking, walking, you name it. Hopefully they're staying hydrated and cool.
1: Yes.
0: Yeah. But how's your day so far?
1: It's pretty good so far. It's been busy, which is always nice. Speaking of walking and getting outside, I'm excited for like a nice warm dog walk after work. And just enjoying some late summer patio time.
0: Okay, yeah, nice. Yeah, I took the dog out for a walk. Sometimes he'll walk himself, you know, when he escapes from our backyard. And he's famous on Facebook, this dog. And always embarrassing us. But he always comes back. You know, he's got his little routine. Go check out his little girlfriend and then comes back.
1: He's sneaking out.
0: Yeah, that's what love will do to you sometimes. But aside from all of that, what's happening at North Beach tonight?
1: For sure. So we have a couple of really important stories. I'll start with one that kind of has pan-territorial importance, and that's that a record number of young people are staying up at night and calling the kids' help phone over mental health issues. Mm-hmm. This is especially prevalent in some parts of the North in the territories. So we do have numbers from the kids' help phone that are North specific, and actually the Yukon kind of tops that list when it comes to the increase in calls. So Saloni Bugra will tell us more about what's happening and why it's, you know, concerning for people at the Kids Help Phone. Earlier this week, we had talked to Luke Carroll about some data journalism he did, where he got all these numbers about evacuations from the government of the Northwest Territories.
0: Yeah.
1: And found that there have been as many evacuations in the NWT in the last 6 years as there have been in the previous 30. So to talk more about that and also to find out, you know, how the GNWT is dealing with this kind of increasing amount of evacuations, I had a conversation with the NWT Minister of Municipal and Community Affairs
0: who
1: helps to deal with evacuations. And we just talked about the new reality that we're all in.
0: Yeah.
1: And then finally, in Whitehorse, there is a new challenging disc golf course.
0: This
1: is
0: really?
1: The Mount Lorne Community Association. It has now doubled the size of its course. It has 18 baskets, and many of them are curved paths, and they have trees, which would be, of course, challenging for disc golf.
0: Yeah.
1: I've never played disc golf, so I'm relying on the facts from from the reporter here, but I can imagine that having to throw a disc as a curve on purpose.
0: Yeah.
1: Because I feel like I could do that, but it wouldn't be on purpose.
0: Like when you say a disc, like a frisbee.
1: Like a frisbee golf.
0: Okay, frisbee golf. Yeah. We didn't have golf courses like that, but Nintendo, you know, their Wii console. I'm not sure if you're familiar with that.
1: Oh, no, yeah, I'm super familiar.
0: So they had a game. It's an interactive, so you have what they call the nunchucks. You hold it, and you can box, and you can play golf, and disc golf was one of them.
1: Oh, no
0: and,
1: way.
0: And so you can kind of get the idea of what you're sharing there. And yeah, you get to play digitally though, because we don't have that kind of stuff back in Wrigley. So
1: well, you could start.
0: Yeah,
1: there's
0: a
1: model, and now you get to go outside and do it instead.
0: All right, well, some good stories there, and I'm sure a lot of people are going to enjoy that new field.
1: Yeah, I think so, for sure.
0: Oh yeah, yeah. All right, well, thanks for stopping by, Megan.
1: Anytime.
0: Okay, you have a good show.
1: Thanks, you too.
0: All right, thanks. That's your host of CBC North Beat, Megan Roberts. You can catch her program, North Beat, at 6 p.m. on your TV set. And you can also find it online after that. Just go to cbc.ca/north and follow the links. Now, in some regions of Canada, like Summerland, British Columbia, the impact and threat of wildfires are nearby being felt right now. The reality is terrifying and immediate. In other regions like Jasper, Alberta, and many other parts of the country, recovery is underway. Landscapes can reemerge with new shoots and roots growing every day. With some luck and favorable weather, the Okanagan Valley in British Columbia will be on the road to recovery pretty soon. There's new science out there this week about what that can look like. Our science columnist, Tora Couture, is here with that story. Hello and welcome back, Tora.
2: Hi, Lawrence.
0: Now, Tora, sometimes nature has an astonishing ability to recover, but when it comes to wildfires, do some areas recover faster than others?
2: They do. And science is trying to figure out why.

0: And it's, you know, it's easy to say that the hotter and faster an area burns, the harder it is to recover. That makes sense. But there's more to it than that when you look at the science of what they're trying to do here. And in part, it starts with trying to understand what the forest was like before, in terms of its density and its composition, and what type of plants will recover after. And it really does depend on what was growing there before. Ellen Whitman from Natural Resources Canada is based in Edmonton. She spends a lot of time in Jasper too, and was affected by the fires there. And she knows that that area of our country is pretty adapted to fire because of the species of tree that live there.
1: In the boreal, a lot of our conifer trees have in situ or on-site seed sources. It doesn't necessarily matter that a jack pine or a black spruce has died in a fire because it has an aerial seed bank in order to regenerate a really similar forest afterwards.
0: So species like jack pine, like lodgepole pine, they have seeds that are coated in pitch, in wax, and the wax melts off only in response to fire. These are exceedingly well-adapted species to fire. Fires are part of a forested landscape and always have been and always will be. Just the fires get in our way. So those types of forests return kind of as they were before pretty quickly. Like I was in Jasper about a month ago on a canoe trip. And, 2 years ago, I had a devastating fire. And there are new shoots. There's greening up. You can see the burn scar. You can see how devastating it was. But nature's healing. And it'll probably grow back to look similar to the way it was before. It might take a generation or two, though. That's not the same story for everywhere, according to Ellen Whitman.
1: But in other parts of Canada, our trees that are conifers require a live seed source. So you would need some surviving trees to provide those seeds to generate the next generation of forest trees.
0: And so different areas have different abilities to recover after fire. We think about what's happening in southeastern BC. Right now, the grass fires, the shrubs, the ponderosa pines that are burning there, they don't necessarily recover in the same way. And so your question, are some recovering faster than others? Yes. Some are also recovering differently than other areas burnt by fire. And that's what the science is trying to get a handle on.
2: Okay, so Tora, what factors influence the type of forest that grows back after a wildfire?
0: Well, it starts with how adapted the forest was to fire, okay, composition. But there's a lot going on here. So what they found was that the trees that, when they're adapted to fire, they'll recover. But the trees like broadleaf trees or live seeding trees, they will recover forested areas as long as the fire didn't burn too hot or too fast. So the severity of the fire, because you need, if you don't burn quite as hot, you might have the occasional standing live tree in an area that can seed the rest of the certain, radius around that tree. But if it burns really hot, burns really fast, nothing is left standing, then only the fringes, the borders, will be recovered by the trees that actually require a live tree to do seeding. It'll be maybe more lodgepole, jack pine, black spruce kind of trees that change the landscape and change the fire burned area. The other aspect is the hotter the fire, the more soil gets damaged. Soil is a living thing. It's full of microbes that are really important for plant health. And if you burn those off too, not to mention the water loss of fire, then different types of plants will be able to initially colonize that depleted soil and might change the forested landscape. So there's really a lot that goes into trying to understand recovery, and there's a lot of factors that influence it.
2: Yeah, that is very interesting. You know, I never thought about the microbes deep within the soil that make it a living entity and what will occupy that space if it burns too deep. Yeah, all right. So, Tora, at this point, how much can we, people help along with the recovery?
0: Well, I mean, we can help a lot. We can replant. If we had all kinds of money and seedlings in the world, sure, we could replant all of Jasper National Park that was burnt. We could, all around Yellowknife, we could do that.

0: should we, is an entirely different question. And, you know, nature heals. These are the boreal, is shaped by fire. Is fire adapted, resilient in the face of fire kind of forest? So there's part of it this, that just says, yeah, nature will heal, whether we're in its path or not. But there's a really cool framework. It's like Guiding Principles for Natural Resources Canada and other organizations called RAD, which is Resist, Accept, Direct. And I think this is good for life too, this lesson. So in the face of change and the fire being the change, you can resist that change. You can go in and say, no, I want the forest to be the same as it was. And I'm going to resist the change by replanting the same species of trees, the same density, to try and reestablish the forest as it was. Maybe because it has critical habitat for some endangered species. Maybe it has cultural significance. Maybe it has some ecosystem function. And so you resist the change of fire. Or the vast majority of the lands in Canada are inaccessible anyway. So you accept it. You accept the fire and you say, hey, that happened. Let it regrow. Let it, nature will heal, just like Jasper National Park is doing right now. And don't replant, don't interfere. And then there's direct the change. So yes, there has been change in fire. What you want to regrow, you might change it up. They're actually doing this around Jasper Townsend. I know I keep using Jasper, but it's so well studied because it's in the park. And they're planting more Douglas fir trees than were there before. Douglas fir are more resistant to fire than some others, just because the way they have less understory. They're planting more white bark pine, which is an endangered species. So they're kind of taking advantage of the fire clearing, cleared land, and planting a different forest around town to increase fire resiliency. So resist, accept, direct, I think is, again, good lesson for life. And it's not just the whole area that's fire affected, right? You might replant here, you might direct replanting over there, and you might just let the rest recover because it will.
1: Okay, well, this is pretty interesting, especially what they're doing in Jasper, and just learning about, you know, how fires affect even things like soil. That was really interesting to learn. Thanks again for this, Tora.
0: You're welcome.
1: And that's our science columnist, Tora Couture, here with us each Thursday. All right, here's the Cardigans with Love Fool.

This is the Cardigans. I first heard this song on that movie called Romeo and Juliet with Leonardo DiCaprio. I don't know if you remember that, but that was the first time I heard this song. And I enjoyed it. Hope you do as well. Still to come up here on the show, we're going to learn more about a weekend event that's going to be happening in the Detro region in Tlitlequen, Fort Simpson, to celebrate and honor the firefighter crews that battled the wildfires in that region this summer. So we'll learn more about that from Denise Nakekon, who works for the Tlitlequen First Nations. And also, we're broadcasting into the Yukon today, so we'll have a little bit of your Yukon weather for you. And we'll hear from a Whitehorse resident who is rallying others to oppose a nearby